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4: The price of Brent crude jumped to its highest level since May after increased fighting in the Middle East threatened to slow the global flow of oil. Sharp drops for Google's parent company, Alphabet, and Tesla pulled the stock market to its worst loss in a month. The S&P 500 sank 1.2% Thursday. The Dow lost 506 points. That's about 1%. The Nasdaq Composite fell 2.2%. Brent crude rose as high as $102 a barrel. That's up from as little as $72 a barrel early this month. The higher oil prices threatened to make inflation worse. That sent Treasury yields higher in the bond market. The yield on the 10-year Treasury rose to 4.69%. Seth Sutel, New York.
3: 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From Washington, I'm Keith Peters. The latest on rising mortgage rates.
5: Mortgage buyer Freddie Mac says the average rate on a 30-year mortgage rose this week to 6.58%. This is the third straight weekly increase, and it brings the rate to its highest level in nearly 12 months. While the average rate is still lower than it was a year ago, it has been mostly rising after briefly slipping below 6% in February. Rates began climbing soon after as higher oil prices due to the war with Iran pushed up the long-term bond yields and influenced mortgage rates. I'm Alex Vega.
3: Consumers already feeling pinched since the Iran war started may feel more pain after oil prices pushed back $100 a barrel. The elevated price reached on Thursday marked a turning from falling oil prices when hostilities between the U.S. and Iran waned in June, the last time the international standard Brent crude hit $100 a barrel was in May. More at townhall.com.
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8: Friday edition of the Dave Elswick Show. Enrico is going to be here, and he'll be talking about what's going on in the Middle East. 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You've got the Houthis threatening the Saudis. 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
9: Can I be in charge for a while? 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
11: Larry Elder here, the sage from South Central, the prince of Pico Union, the czar of common sense, the great Eldersky, Don Lorenzo. 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No victocrats allowed because we've got a country to save. 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

0: with SRN News. I'm Keith Peters in Washington. The U.S. military announced Thursday that they are conducting their 13th night of strikes against Iran as clashes escalate over shipping routes. U.S. Central Command once again said the strikes are designed to further degrade Iran's ability to threaten civilian mariners and commercial vessels transiting regional waters as the U.S. pushes to regain control over the Strait of Hormuz and restore the flow of international shipping. President Trump is going ahead with new double-digit tariffs on dozens of U.S. trading partners just as the clock runs out Friday on stopgap levies he imposed after a stinging defeat at the Supreme Court. The U.S. will impose taxes of 10% to 12.5% on imports from 60 countries. On Wall Street, the Dow down by 506 points. This is SRN News.
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3: There's a new poll that has been released that is giving an early glimpse into how Democratic voters in New Hampshire are feeling about their potential party candidates in the upcoming 2028 presidential race.
4: The new University of New Hampshire Granite State poll surveys likely Democrat voters. It shows New York Congresswoman AOC Alexandria Ocasio-Cortez at the top with 22% of the vote. Former Transportation Secretary Pete Buttigieg close behind at 21%. Arizona Senator Mark Kelly coming in at 9% in third place. And then there's California Governor Gavin Newsom at 8%. Below him, Bernie Sanders at 6%, and dead last is former Vice President Kamala Harris, getting only 5% support.
3: That's correspondent Laura Winters reporting. News and analysis at townhall.com. From Washington, I'm Keith Peters reporting. Researchers in Florida are bringing endangered elkhorn coral ashore to protect them.
5: Elkhorn coral grows big, broad branches that resemble the antlers of an elk. Populations off the Florida coast were decimated 3 years ago by a heat wave that left them functionally extinct, colonies too small and far apart to reproduce.
6: A warmer ocean absorbs less carbon dioxide from the atmosphere, and it also changes the acidity.
5: And Samantha Burgess of the Copernicus Climate Change Service says more acidic waters are tough on marine organisms
6: that need that calcium carbonate to develop their skeletons.
5: I'm Ben Thomas.
3: President Trump welcomed Shohei Ohtani and the Los Angeles Dodgers to the White House. Thursday's event in the Rose Garden celebrated the team's second consecutive World Series title. More on these stories at townhall.com.
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9: Friday edition of the Dave Elswick Show. Enrico is going to be here, and he'll be talking about what's going on in the Middle East. There's a lot of moving parts happening right now. You've got the Houthis threatening the Saudis. 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
10: Morning glory and evening grace, America. Hugh Hewitt, whether you're listening on the Salem Radio Network, one of our Wonder affiliates, or you're watching on the Salem News Channel, I am in Orlando, hence the backdrop, which is the American Legislative Exchange Council. There are 99 state legislatures. 1,800 members of those legislatures are here in Orlando talking policy, talking goals that they can share, plans and procedures. And Representative Kim Mosier from the great state of Kentucky, where she's been a state legislator for 10 years. Mm-hmm. Representative Mosier, welcome. What was your background before you threw yourself into politics?
11: Oh, gosh. I was a nurse. I was a NICU nurse, neonatal intensive care, and a flight nurse. And I served as drug policy director. And I guess my biggest accomplishment is I have raised 5 sons.
10: Oh, I'm the third of 3 boys, and one of them getting beat up right now somewhere. But my mom was a nurse, and she was a wonderful nurse. She'd gone on to her reward, but she was like a nurse ratchet
11: okay.
10: From One Over the Cuckoo's Nest. She said there are two kinds, nice and tough, and that you get out of bed, get out of here.
11: Yeah.
10: Nurse. So
11: right.
10: I'm glad to have a nice
11: That's
10: nurse.
11: Funny.

0: Yeah.
1: Let's talk Medicaid fraud, because Ohio is awash in this, Minnesota is awash in it. California doesn't even want to look. It's so bad in California. Yeah. How bad is it in Kentucky, or is it not bad?
0: Oh, you know, I think that we definitely have fraud. And we've got a great auditor who's uncovering some of the fraud, some of the discrepancies, let's say, in Medicaid and funding. Some of the MCOs have...
1: What's an MCO?
0: Managed care organization. Okay. They manage the Medicaid for the state. And so, you know, I won't get too in the weeds, but we have fee-for-service and then MCOs. MCOs get a capitated rate.
1: Is that like an HMO?
0: That's a health maintenance organization.
1: Right.
0: Yeah, I think that's not just Medicaid.
1: Okay.
0: So, yeah.
1: MCOs are Medicaid only?
0: Medicaid only, yeah.
1: So they move into a poor community and say open their doors. Is that what the
0: Yeah, the MCOs are basically an insurance.
1: Oh, okay.
0: Yeah. Insure, they come in and they manage the Medicaid dollars. So not all bad. I mean, you know, the objective is to disperse the funds in an equitable way to create a fair system for the recipients, make sure that the people are eligible and all of the things.
1: Well, Obamacare came along 20 years ago,
0: mm-hmm.
1: and it said, come one, come all, join the Medicaid system.
0: Yeah.
1: I assume Kentucky said yes.
0: Yes. The first governor, Beshear, is who kind of brought this to Kentucky through executive order. It was not a legislative initiative. So.
1: Really? You can do that mm-hmm. in Kentucky?
0: Apparently. I wasn't there yet.
1: Okay, mm-hmm. so... In comes Medicaid to all the states and follows the fraud. Now, mm-hmm. I know it's very bad, especially in adult daycare centers in Ohio. And in Minnesota, mm-hmm. it's in child care centers. What's the point of most controversy in Kentucky?
0: You know, the area that we identified, and I passed a bill, actually, that defunded the CPT, or billing code, that we identified as being fraudulently used, really, really abused. It was in the addiction services area. We have a huge addiction issue, substance use disorder issue. Exactly.
1: I-75. Yeah.
0: And so, we have worked hard to bring resources to Kentucky, to the people who need it. But now I'm concerned about some of these billing codes that have been used for this particular code was called psychoeducation. It's kind of this fluffy code that really should have just been in therapeutic, and it ended up costing the state $300 million in 5 years. And so we were watching the trends, and it was kind of plodding along at a reasonable rate, maybe $7-8 million a year. And in 2024, it shot up to $168 million.
1: So how does that work? Mm-hmm. I mean, what do they pretend to be doing? Counseling people with...
0: Well, yeah. I mean, you know, the psychoeducation code is really, you know, hello, Mr. Smith, this is your diagnosis, this is what we're going to do for you. And it's teaching soft skills and life skills and all the things I think should be included in other therapeutic models. I don't think you need a separate billing code for that. And so we ended up taking a look at this, and with our behavioral health department, decided that this code really wasn't needed. And so I had a bill that updated peer support specialist and services, which is also in the addiction arena, but we defunded that billing code.
1: Who was abusing it? I mean, is it a provider or is it a fraudster?
0: It was providers, and they were using it. They were having peer support specialists, for one, people who are not necessarily clinical, using this code. So it was being used by providers who shouldn't have been using it, shouldn't have been billing for it in the first place. And then they would bill for 8 hours at a time. And this is billed in 15-minute increments. So
1: I was a lawyer who billed time. There are no 8-hour days. There are no 8-hour days. Yeah. Even litigators would blink at that.
0: I've heard that.
1: So, you're a nurse, so that is that why your eye fell on that and said this can't be right?
0: Right. So I chair health services for the state. So I have the opportunity to look at a lot of things in the healthcare space. And Medicaid just happens to be one of the issues that falls under my jurisdiction in our committee. So
1: if you spend $300 million on Medicaid, that has to
0: Kentucky has to balance one code. Yeah.
1: Wow.
0: Uh-huh.
1: Does that have to come out of a balanced budget?
0: It does. Absolutely.
1: So whoever's draining that pool gets the water and the rest of this, what got cut?
0: Oh my gosh! Well, I mean, we push and pull our budget every 2 years. We pass a biennial budget. So our Medicaid budget in the time that I've been in office since 2017 has gone from about a $10 billion Medicaid budget to $24 billion.
1: So did your population double?
0: It has not. It has not. So, so there's a lot going on in Medicaid. The governor that we currently serve under is, or work with, I guess, is very interested in expanding this population, I think. So,
1: well, he's running for president. He's got to run for president. But is he going to run for president on waste, fraud, and abuse? Because that doesn't seem open to
0: him. Oh, no. Yeah, no. He's saving the day. He is just including everyone. And making sure that everyone gets, this is how he won the last election. He went town to town handing out ARPA checks. So, so as far as things that are getting cut, I'm absolutely sure that there are things that we should be funding that we aren't able to fully fund because of the explosion in the fraud.
1: I had for a number of years, 17 years, served on a board that had some oversight over community clinics, family-run healthcare clinics, and it's federal, state match, and some local money. That's where you fund a clinic. People actually come, and there's a doctor there and a nurse there and a PA and a PT. Does Medicaid somehow get around that? They don't have to have credentialed people on site?
0: No, they do. They do. And, I just had this conversation with one of our staffers earlier about credentialing. Are we taking a hard enough look at the providers who are coming into our state and making sure that they're following all the rules? There are a lot of rules, but that's okay. It's a lot of taxpayer dollars that we have to be responsible for and with.
1: Also, I had a family member who was a coder for a hospital, retired now.
0: Oh, okay.
1: It got too crazy.
0: Yeah.
1: Too many codes. Why so many codes? Why is it not write out what you're doing?
0: Yeah. Well, that's the way it used to be. My father was a family practitioner, and I went on house calls with him. So those are gone. Very simple times. Yeah. So I've seen the evolution of healthcare from that, small town primary care office to, mandatory EHRs, the electronic health records, where the doctor has his back to the patient and is typing away on the computer, and it's difficult. But my husband's a physician, so
1: Does he do house calls?
0: He's got a big family, so
1: We do have the friends and family exception. Because my daughter had a house call when she was 40 she was a baby, and I said, you got one in your entire life, and that's not going to happen again. Family and friends exception.
0: What is
1: ALEC doing about this? Because the American Legislative Exchange Council, and this is spreading through the states. Every state's kind of waking up to, we have a nightmare on our hands.
0: Right. Well, I mean, I think ALEC is demanding transparency and data collection, and so a lot of the states that, in Kentucky specifically, is following suit. We have a Medicaid Oversight and Advisory Board, and are setting up, I'm co-chairing a healthcare data transparency dashboard, and so we're trying to shed the light on the money that's being spent. So
1: you would think that good providers would want you to succeed.
0: They do. They do. And there are really good providers.
1: Of course. And they don't want
0: the crooks. We want to protect the safety net for those who truly need it. And
1: Representative Mosher, thank you. Good luck in getting the American Legislative Exchange Council to get a policy together. And I appreciate your time today.
0: Thank you.
1: Don't go anywhere, America. I'll be right back from Orlando. ALEC.org/you if you want to learn more about the organization. I'll be right back.
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10: 1716.
1: Welcome back, America. I'm Hugh Hewitt from the ALEC Conference in Orlando, ALEC.org/U, the American Legislative Exchange Council. And there's nothing that these 99 state legislative chambers don't get into. One of them is Veterans Affairs, and the chair of that committee is with us, the Speaker Pro Tem of the Iowa Legislature, John Wills. John, welcome. Yesterday I met Matt Commons, new member of your caucus. He's working on the Veterans Affairs. We're walking along with Leah Beebe, and I said, so you got out of Afghanistan untouched? He said, no. He pulled up his pants leg. He hadn't got a leg, but you don't know it. And he said, I'm here to work on veterans issues. What are you guys doing?
10: Well, we're going to adopt look at adopting about six model policies tomorrow morning, and they're going to be from anywhere from purple schools, an effort to allow for schools to be able to take students in more easily that are military students, to mental health, to physical health, and anything in between. It's going to be really a good day tomorrow.
1: You know, my daughter is a Navy spouse and has been for a long time, so she's got four kids, and deployment's going on right now. They have in Virginia, though, the best system in the world. They got a person in every school ready to deal with the military kids. Yes. Is that part of the plan?
10: Yeah, that's part of the thing with the school thing that we're going to be looking at tomorrow, is to make sure that those children, when they actually get to the school, that they have the ability to be taken care of, that they are kind of tracked into the right programs where they need to be based on their past school and their previous schools. So that basically is as streamlined as possible for those kids. It's a traumatic event when their parents have to move about every 3 to 5 years in the military. And so they will be moving at some point. And so those kids, we want to make that as streamlined and as stress-free as possible.
1: So were you a service member?
10: 25 years.
1: In?
10: Army.
1: Army. Okay, so is Matt. And so I guess it's Army heavy. But we had a number of people stand up yesterday. I said, veterans, would you stand up? How big is the task force? They all want to be on that, right? The veterans want to be on the Veterans Task Force.
10: Yeah, so relatively new task force, so less than a year old. We already have a 100 members, plus we are pulling in the public members. So ALEC is very interesting because we have private members, which are legislators, and then we have public members, which are businesses and so forth. And so we have over 100 legislators, private members, and we've got about 10 public members right now, businesses, groups that support veterans and so forth. And so together it's very synergistic. It makes a very good working relationship that we're able to do model policies and promote things that veterans need, both on the legislative side and on the public side.
1: So you had to bounce around a lot in the Army. So why did you end up in Iowa?
10: I grew up in Iowa, and so I stayed there a good portion so I spent 25 years in the military, 9 of it active duty. The rest of it was National Guard. So I started out National Guard at 17 years old, ended up in the National Guard when I retired. And so basically I was there. My career was in Iowa for a majority of time. So I'm a water quality specialist. I work with landowners on an individual basis, on a voluntary basis, to improve water quality. So I was able to use my skills for that, but also my skills in the military as a 11 Bravo and a 19 Delta or infantryman, cavalry scout. I spent about 3 years total combat tour, Afghanistan, Iraq, Egypt, and that sort of thing. So I'd be able to serve my country, but also do good things back at my community.
1: I told another vet yesterday, I would just love to see more veterans in politics. I think you guys get there and you actually know how to work cooperatively towards a common goal, no matter whether it's DRR. Is that what you've experienced?
10: I never wanted to run for politics. A lady, she was 89 years old at the time, came up to me. She said, "You're going to run for so-and-so's seat and you're going to win." And I'm like, "I'm not going to do it." That night, 5 other people came to me and said, "Hey, congratulations, here you're running for that seat."
1: She had some pull.
10: And I said, "No, I'm not, but guess what? Here I am."
1: Have you enjoyed it?
10: It has been the best thing ever. You know, I don't like the politics. I like the people, and I like serving the people, and I like working for the people and making the folks back in Iowa's lives better.
1: I like ALEC as well. How do you like? I think ALEC is just the most obvious thing in the world. Get the smart people together and let them talk.
10: Yeah. So I did participate in some other groups. There's other groups like ALEC, but I really never felt at home. But once I came to an ALEC event, where we're working for federalism, less government regulations, and just those kind of concepts, I really felt at home, and this is kind of where I really feel like I can make the biggest impact and effort.
1: I was talking with Representative Commons about the property tax abatement for disabled vets. I don't know if it's 50% or 75% or 90% or 100%. Is that a common policy throughout the country?
10: Yeah, you know, I think we're seeing it more and more often. Right now, I think in Iowa, we have something, if you have a physical disability that a veteran or military caused, you get a certain percentage off of your property taxes, or it's frozen at a certain percentage. I think other states, other localities are looking at doing some things like that. I think that's really a good thing to look at, and each individual state has the ability to do what they
1: do
10: best.
1: Your spouse had to find a job every time you move, and
10: yes.
1: Sometimes they have credentials and they don't transfer. That is the craziest thing to me.
10: One of the policies we need to look at, and we have already last December looked at reciprocity for military spouses in their licensing. And so one of the things we looked at is if they do transfer, but a state requires a higher level, that they automatically do get licensed, but they have a certain period of time to catch up to that state's requirements. I think that's very reasonable.
1: Yes.
10: You know, allows them to get into the workforce right away, earn a living, but yet still meet the requirements that that state wants.
1: All right, 180 degrees over to data centers. Iowa got any?
10: Oh, yeah, we've got.
1: You're a water specialist. That's what made me think of it, because water and power are the two big issues associated with data centers.
10: Yes. We do have data centers. We've got quite a few. And I tell you, I did a newsletter article about data centers a few weeks ago, and talking about more of the national security issue. It's really a national security issue in my mind if we don't have data centers in this country. I'm kind of neutral. I'm agnostic to data centers. If we want data centers in locations, we should have them if people want them. But if you want to pick up your phone and go to Facebook, guess what? You're using a data center. If you don't want to have that, then we don't want data centers. As far as the water usage, they have the technology now that they can do closed-loop systems. They're not using nearly the water that the original data centers did. I really do believe what President Trump is touting, that if we have data centers, they must provide their own power and infrastructure. I think that's a great way to go about it. So I think those are the things we need to look at. I think that's what really states really need to look at as far as policy.
1: And let's talk a little politics. I was on the national map for a governor's race and for a Senate race. Now, Congresswoman Hinson has been on the program talking about her race. I think that feels pretty good. Don't know much about your governor's race.
10: Yeah, I really think, Zach Lane came up in the race out of five candidates, came from out of nowhere a few weeks before the primary and defeated four other folks in the primary. I think he ran a good race. He hit things just right. This is going to be a tight race, no mistake about it. The Democrat candidate has been running for 2 years, is well funded by the family. His own family has funded $12 million of the dollars that he has raised. So it's going to be a dogfight. I think in the end, Zach Lane is going to come out on top because he's got the good ideas. He's got the idea. We got a $200,000 voter registration advantage for Republicans.
1: Get him out.
10: It's a good amount. And so I think it's going to be a race, and we've got to all be all in on it.
1: Ashley Hinson seems to – Joni Ernst's a tough act to follow.
10: Yeah.
1: Ashley Hinson seems like she can do that.
10: I served with Ashley Hinson in the House for about 4 years, and she's a great person. She's really got a heart for a servant heart, and I think she's going to do well in the Senate.
1: Representative John Wills, thank you for joining me, representing the state of Iowa. Good to have you, and good to have the Veterans Committee up and running. I appreciate that. Thank you.
10: Thank you. I appreciate it.
1: I'll be right back. America, stay tuned. Jonathan Williams, chief economist and president of Allied Trends, next on the Hugh Hewitt Show.
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0: with SRN News. I'm Keith Peters in Washington. Tropical storm Bertha brought heavy surf and some flooding to southern Louisiana and Texas as it came ashore on the Gulf Coast before it was downgraded to a tropical depression. The National Hurricane Center says wind gusts of tropical storm force were still possible along the upper Texas coast Thursday evening. Heavy rain into the evening may trigger isolated flash flooding. The U.S. military announced Thursday that they are conducting a 13th night of strikes against Iran as clashes escalate over shipping routes. U.S. Central Command once again said the strikes are designed to further degrade Iran's ability to threaten civilian mariners and commercial vessels transiting regional waters as the U.S. pushes to regain control over the Strait of Hormuz and restore the flow of international shipping. More details available at srnnews.com.
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7: Welcome back, America. I'm Hugh Hewitt from the ALEC.org National Convention, my annual trip somewhere. We're in Orlando, and Jonathan Williams is with me. You see him once a week on the Hugh Hewitt Show. Jonathan is the president and chief economist at ALEC, ALEC.org/Hugh. But he normally has, frame him up a little bit there, Harley, would you? Because this is the first time I've not been offended by a shot. There's no little Michigan cutout behind you, Jonathan. So I'm happy to have you here without the state of Michigan behind you. So I want to start with the One Big Beautiful Bill and Tabor. How are we doing?
8: Well, you know, I think that there's a lot of work to be done on a couple of areas, right? I mean, I think that obviously the policy was 100% right when it comes to the One Big Beautiful Bill, putting more hard-earned dollars back into the hands of American taxpayers, the education benefits that we've talked about with the Federal Education Tax Credit Scholarship, the 529 expansions, all the issues that Dr. Oz talked about today here at ALEC on waste, fraud, and abuse and fighting those, incredible benefits. You know, some of it gets lost in all the just the whirlwind of the media cycles, as you know better than anybody, right? And so I think it's a reminder of what are these benefits and how do they benefit the average American? And I think it's so important. It sometimes gets lost in the shuffle. You know, and on the Tabor question, the jury's out, and there's a lot of hard work to be done to educate in Colorado as to, you know, this has been in the state constitution for now more than 30 years and has really kept Colorado from becoming more like your former home state of California by limiting the growth of government spending. And guess what? When government doesn't overspend, taxpayers get a rebate check, more or less a dividend. And it's an incredible thing. And that's why the big spenders out there hate it so much. And they're always trying to repeal it and spend a ton of money.
7: Do you know who invented Tabor? Was it John Andrews, my buddy, state senator?
8: Oh, he was very involved with it. He was a key ALEC guy. You know, Barry Paulson, who you probably know, was a key architect. And it was really kind of an ALEC crew that got together there in the early 1990s to
7: make
8: that happen.
7: Great idea. Why didn't it spread out?
8: We're trying to, you know, it's an ALEC model, and we're talking about it everywhere. But you know why? The short answer to that, Hugh, is the big spenders hate it.
7: Yeah.
8: And they will come out of the woodwork at a moment's notice if it gets added to a budget or even as an amendment to something else. It's an existential threat for those that just make their money off of government largesse.
7: Giving money away.
8: Yeah.
7: I always learned something at ALEC. I learned yesterday that the number of states that have opted into the Ted Cruz-sponsored $70 tax credit, education credit to a not-for-profit that's been approved, went up to 30. I thought it was at 27. Have you got any more that you're hopeful about?
8: Oh, yeah, I think there's going to be a few more. I mean, you saw that even the rhetoric, anyways, from Kathy Hochul in New York, who said she's going to opt in. There's been a lot of rumors around Shapiro in Pennsylvania and others. And, of course, he's talked a good game, at least, on school choice in the past. It hasn't really delivered yet. But you know, if a domino fell like a Kathy Hochul saying, I'm wanting to expand it.
7: It helps New Yorkers.
8: It helps everybody. And then, of course, puts a ton of pressure on these other governors to say, hey, we haven't done it yet. Even the liberal Democrat governor of New York is doing it. That puts them in a really bad
7: Gavin should be looking at that. Now, let me talk to you about data centers, because I've probably had 15 ALEC guests already from all over the country. It's an issue everywhere. But the best guy who sat down, Texas State Senator Phil King, sat here and said his county, his district, got a county with 3,000 people. They're building a data center. They have a budget of $10 million bucks. They're going to get $250 million a year from this. He said, we love this. Mm-hmm. We're glad. And in Texas, they don't have zoning. So you got land, you go put it up. What is ALEC? Because there are pros and cons of hot potato issue.
8: Of course. I mean, I think you start, like most of our members do, with the first piece of this, which is we cannot afford to lose the AI race.
7: Right.
8: You know, at the end of the day, if you can't afford to lose the AI race to communist China or other adversarial nations around the world, you got to build out data centers to win on the AI race. And so how do you do it responsibly? And how do you address the legitimate concerns and separate those things from the illegitimate concerns that are probably being funded in some cases by communist China and other bad actors, as I think we know? And so this week, we're talking about some of the best practices around data center accountability to allow the build out, do it in a way that addresses people's concerns about electricity rates, for instance, to make sure that ratepayers aren't going to pay more. It turns out that talking to people like Chris Wright, who I know you have, talking about data centers could actually lower electricity prices and put more power back onto the grid when done correctly. So that's a key element that we're talking about. And then also water and farmland and things like that. The new technology, I think, is going to be a game changer here in the closed loop systems where these data
7: Explain
8: centers.
7: Explain for the Steelers fans what closed loop means.
8: Well, I mean, it's essentially a recycling of the water, right? So they're not pumping in new water all the time and having a huge waste of it. You're actually recycling the water. And so the water usage, I've been told, is can be lower than an office building in a lot of cases.
7: Who are you talking to for expertise? We got a minute, Jonathan, on that. Who's the go-to? Dr. Oz is the go-to guy on Medicaid waste, fraud, and abuse. How about on data centers?
8: Well, on data centers, I mean, we've had some great conversations with Chris Wright in the administration, with Doug Burgum in the administration, but then also private sector leaders are here. Steve Moore, my co-author of Rich States, Poor States, led a discussion today with Senator Paul Bettencourt from Texas and Steve Del Bianco from the technology sector to say, hey, what are these best practices? And that's what we're here to discuss.
7: At least you got some good laughs out of Senator Bettencourt.
8: Of course.
7: He's absolutely
8: the best Trump
7: guy.
8: Impersonations, yes.
7: Jonathan Williams, good to see you, President,
8: good to see
7: Chief
8: you.
7: Economist of ALEC.org, ALEC.org. I'll be right back from Orlando, America. Stay tuned to The Hugh Hewitt Show.
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10: Welcome back, America. I'm Hugh Hewitt. We've uncovered an endangered species at the American Legislative Exchange Council, a Republican from California. David Tangipa represents Yosemite and the surrounding area in the California legislature. There are 60 members of the California legislature, 20 Republicans. What can you get done, David?
11: Well, I think the biggest thing that we're working on getting done is actually truly making it the Sunshine State, where we're exposing what's happening in California. You know, when I look at fraud and corruption, when the governor's former chief of staff gets convicted of corruption, when the former attorney general, Xavier Becerra's, who's the potential next governor of the state of California, his chief of staff also convicted of corruption. And with what the attorney general is doing right now is something that I think everybody around the country needs to see of what it looks like not to do something.
10: I want to talk about what A.G. Bonta did yesterday, but I first want to just say about Javier Becerra. Gives empty suits a bad name, and I cannot believe people would vote for him over Steve Hilton, who's running a great, very online campaign, but he also has got the grassroots. Are you an optimist at all?
11: I am an optimist a little bit, mainly because Becerra's chief of staff, again, was convicted of corruption. They both took plea deals from, instead of going to 20 years in prison, to 2 years. So that tells me that there's a big whale somewhere that they took a deal for. So I think we're still waiting on that ball to drop. And how involved some of these electeds, whether it was Governor Newsom or Xavier Becerra himself, happens on that end.
10: So all right, now let's talk about A.G. Bonta playing games. Playing games with initiatives. Tell the whole audience out there what's going on.
11: Yeah, this is what happened yesterday in California. We have the Voter ID Initiative. We've collected 1.6 million signatures, and the title and summary of how it's supposed to appear on the ballot used to say the Voter ID Initiative and Citizenship Verification Constitutional Amendment. It now says prohibits citizens from voting unless a government issue ID is shown. But in the summary as well, which it states that we ban mail-in ballots, we actually don't do that at all. It requires a code and verification. But essentially what he's done is in the middle of an election season, he is changing title and summary because he knows framing matters.
10: Of course it does. It's mattered for, I've lived there off and on since 1978. It's all about the title.
11: Exactly. And so instead of saying Voter ID Initiative, it is now Prohibit Citizens from Voting Initiative.
10: What is the prop number?
11: Prop 39.
10: So we want yes on 39.
11: We want a yes on 39.
10: That's easier to get a yes than a no. Yes on 39. And how's the money coming in? Because that's an expensive proposition to run a proposition in California.
11: We got to give a big credit to Assemblymember Carl DeMaio for, I mean, there's nobody who sleeps on his team because he works so much. And so Carl's doing a really good job. I think it's one of the largest funding mechanism we have, but there's never going to be enough money when it comes to trying to beat Rob Bonta. I now refer to him as rigging Rob Bonta.
10: That good?
11: And we've got to make it too big to rig. And so we need all the support we can get to actually bring citizenship verification and voter ID to California.
10: Well, you're talking right now to every major market in California. Because let me just do my math, 230, yeah. 245 in California right now. So everyone in your car, yes on 39, yes on 39, yes on 39. What would that, let's assume it passed. What do you think would be the impact of that?
11: I think it would be monumental. And it's monumental because we've seen in the data with the motor voter and the automatic registration that's happened since about 2016, 2017, there are statistical anomalies. Let's look at L.A. County alone. We just got a report from the Secretary of State that shows that there are 147% registered voters in the county. Well, what does that mean? There are more registered voters in the county of L.A. than there are eligible age adults to vote. The same thing in San Diego County and the same thing in most of the counties in California. So this will require our local clerks and registrars to actually clean the voter rolls, to get rid of the bloated voter rolls, and to guarantee that each individual can cast one vote, and we're guaranteeing that there's a normal election security process in our system.
10: Don't even ordinary Democrats hate the waste, fraud, and abuse? The unemployment numbers, everyone thinks they got the worst fraud scandal in the country. And I said, no, you don't. I was in California when the unemployment number, they just absolutely rampaged for the prisoners were getting like three checks a month. What, do the Democrats get upset ever about anything?
11: So I will say there's a difference between the elected Democrats and the general population. Whenever I talk to the general population, a lot of them are just regurgitating whatever talking point that they're saying. But when I ask them about fraud, waste, and abuse, they agree with us. But a lot of them just blindly trust their elected officials. And it's unfortunate that a lot of them are just saying the right things but doing the wrong things behind their back. And it's something that I've talked about here at ALEC, and I want to credit Lisa Nelson for this one, is they are cheating fair and square.
10: Because, oh, yeah, it's legal.
11: Because they have a supermajority, yeah, they are changing the laws and then saying, well, it's not illegal. Well, that doesn't mean that it's not wrong. When Governor Newsom allocates or moves certain companies and groups to spend $300 million on his wife's friends' nonprofits, in 49 other states, that's illegal. In California, it's just a behest payment. You know, and that's how you change the laws with the supermajority. And that's part of our first goals, is to break the supermajority, expose the corruption in California. What I've seen with my term is it may be 8 years of education, 2 years of implementation, and 2 years of execution, but that can be accelerated if the people of California decide to stand up and root this out.
10: Now, is there a legal option open for Rig and Rob Bonta? Can you go and challenge that change of title?
11: We can challenge it in the state court. But
10: good luck.
11: That's where, when the appointments to the judicial system are also under the
10: same California thing. Supreme Court's to the left of left. And one of the reasons I left the state is you can't get a fair shake from the state courts. So it's a yes on 39. How about you? You've been in 2 years?
11: I've been in 2 years.
10: And you have 10 to go.
11: I've got 10 more to go.
10: So
11: yes.
10: That's like a prison sentence. Actually, do you like Sacramento? It's not far from Yosemite. You can get back and forth pretty quick. Where are you living, by the way? Which part of
11: I live in Fresno, actually. Okay. So I've got Fresno in the Eastern Sierras.
10: Okay. So do you like being in Sacramento? Do you like the legislature? Do they ever listen to you?
11: Do they listen to me? I would say no. But, you know, I do have a new record in Sacramento. I am the fastest legislator to be kicked off of committees.
10: Oh, which ones?
11: I got kicked off of pretty much everything from health, utilities, insurance. I used to be the vice chair of the insurance committee.
10: Why?
11: We got
10: 1 minute.
11: The insurance commissioner was going to come and testify. I found out that he's been using government money to pay $23,000 on trips to African safaris. He spent money to go to Pride Parade. And didn't,
10: out you go.
11: Didn't intend. And as I was going to question him, they kicked me off. Because
10: I think you're the Brandon Gill of the California legislature, except Brandon's in the majority, so you got to be in the minority for a while. But David Tangika, how do I say it?
11: Tangipa.
10: Tangipa. What is the ethnicity there?
11: I'm Tongan. I'm Polynesian.
10: Oh, very cool.
11: So
10: you're like the tackle for the Browns. I'm glad to have you here, Spencer Fano. I'm glad to have you here. Yes on 39, yes on 39. I'll say that. I'll think about it. Say that in every program. Thank you, David.
11: Thank you for having me.
10: Don't go anywhere, America. I'll be right back from the American Legislative Exchange Council. I'm Hugh Hewitt.
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0: War of 1812, our nation fought and won America's religious freedom. Today, that constitutional right is being assaulted once more from within.
1: Religious liberty and rights in general were under attack. We all of a sudden became the enemy.
0: In the important new documentary by Dawn's Early Light, anti-Christian bias is exposed at the highest levels of government.
2: I got 6 months house arrest, 5 years probation.
3: I'm sorry, our rights have been suspended?
4: Hard to believe that the instruments of government would ever be used to punish faith.
0: Follow the sweeping investigation of President Trump's task force to eradicate anti-Christian bias. The governmental hostility and prejudice is uncovered, and Trump's fight to restore our constitutional liberties and religious freedom.
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0: 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That's why we're here, keeping you up to date with all the biggest stories of the day. We're 101.1, The Answer, where Little Rock comes to talk.
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12: Welcome back, America. I want to keep track of the news when I'm at the American Legislative Exchange Council. Here's Trey Yink's latest report for Fox News from today.
13: There are indications the war with Iran could escalate in the coming days. The Wall Street Journal reports the U.S. military is surging equipment, assets, medics, and even special forces to the region in preparation.
12: 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Now, it's a tough market out there. Your 30-year fixed is going to be in the high sixes or the low sevens. I don't know what the Fed did today. I haven't checked the news yet this afternoon on what the Fed has done. Probably going to post that up a little bit more. You really can't wait around for rates to fall. You have to get in, get the rates you get, and then refinance with andrewandtodd.com when the time comes. Now, they're the lender. They underwrite the loan. They actually work with you from the start of the loan to the finish of the loan to find out how much of a mortgage you can afford. Or if you refinance, to find out the best refinancing option, whether you want to stay at a 30-year, whether you want to go to an APR, adjustable rate, they will help you figure that out. They've been with me for more than 15 years. I've known Andrew Del Rey for 20-something years in a Bible study with me. I've known Todd Abakian for half that time. Wonderful, wonderful Christian guys. They've helped thousands and thousands of buyers and lenders, people who need to refinance, people who need to buy out right their home. 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
14: In 1862, Abraham Lincoln signed the Morrill Act, helping states create colleges focused on agriculture, mechanics, science, and practical education. The principle was not centralized control, it was opportunity. Lincoln's Morrill Act reminds us that America can support education without surrendering education to Washington. Why did it matter? Because a free nation needs citizens equipped to work, build, steward, and govern themselves. Scripture gives work a sacred weight. In Genesis, God placed man in the garden to work it and to keep it. Proverbs honors the one who works his land. Paul warns against idleness and calls believers to earn their bread. Why does that still matter today? Because education should form capable people under God, not dependent subjects under bureaucracy.
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16: News this hour from Town Hall. I'm Keith Peters in Washington. President Trump says he's expanding a voluntary pledge aimed at protecting consumers against higher utility bills from AI data centers.
17: The American innovators and consumers thrive to win together because we're insisting that AI data centers and big tech companies pay their own way. And that's what they're doing. And they're happy to do it because this way they're going to be able to function and function brilliantly. They're going to have a lot of electricity left over, and they'll put that into the grid. So we'll actually end up with more electricity. The rates are going to go down.
16: Trump initially announced the pledge with tech companies in March, but voters remain concerned about affordability and competition for resources. A recent analysis showed increased electricity demand could raise utility bills by 15% to 40% by the year 2030. We hear the latest on Tropical Storm Bertha.
18: Tropical Storm Bertha made a second landfall near the Texas-Louisiana state line after grazing southern Louisiana in a slow crawl that triggered heavy surf and flooding along the Gulf Coast. Forecasters say more flooding is possible as heavy rain continues. As Bertha moved inland northeast of Galveston, Texas, maximum sustained winds dropped to 40 miles per hour. More weakening is expected. Senior hurricane specialist at the National Weather Service, Jack Bevin.
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1: A key Republican lawmaker says he believes that Special Counsel Jack Smith may have made false statements to Congress while testifying about his investigation of President Donald Trump. Bernie Bennett has this report.
2: Ohio Republican Jim Jordan, chairman of the House Judiciary Committee, referred Smith to the Justice Department for possible prosecution related to closed-door testimony about whether he had obtained records of lawmakers while investigating President Trump's investigation of the 2020 presidential election. The referral, sent Wednesday, centers on the December 2025 exchange in which Smith asked about subpoenas that prosecutors had issued for the toll records of some Republican lawmakers as part of the investigation. Bernie Bennett in Washington.
1: President Trump celebrated the Los Angeles Dodgers at the White House, calling the team one of the great brands anywhere in the world. Thursday's event marked the Dodgers' second consecutive World Series win. News and analysis at townhall.com. From Washington, I'm Keith Peters. Emergency services evacuate a community near Toledo, Spain, as a wildfire approaches. More on the story from international correspondent Charles de Ledesma, reporting from London.
3: As a wildfire is declared between the province of Toledo and the Madrid region, residents of an urbanization in central Spain had to be evacuated as a wildfire approached, burning cars and outbuildings. Civil guard agents had to quickly urge the community of El Sinar del Alberche to leave their homes. A resident with mobility problems is lifted to safety over a locked gate. According to the Madrid Regional Emergency Service, the perimeter of the fire remained stable overnight. A total of 13 fire engines were sent to the scene. Spain this year has already suffered 22 major forest fires, defined as a fire that burns over 1,235 acres. I'm Charles de Ledesma.
1: More on these stories at townhall.com. From Washington, I'm Keith Peters.
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6: 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There's a lot of moving parts happening right now. You've got the Houthis threatening the Saudis. 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
8: Morning glory and evening grace, America. Welcome to Hour 3 of the Keith Hewitt Show, broadcasting from Orlando, Florida, where the American Legislative Exchange Council is meeting in their annual policy meeting. I'm pleased to welcome at this point Caroline Harris Davila, who, did I get that right? Davila.
9: Yes,
8: she is a representative for the state District 52 in Texas. And tell us where House District 52 is.
9: Absolutely. House District 52 is right outside of Austin. And the biggest city in my district is Round Rock, Texas, and that's where I grew up.
8: So what is Round Rock, Texas like?
9: Round Rock is an amazing place to raise your family. It's very family friendly. There's lots of youth sports activities there. That's kind of what we're known for. But it's right outside of Austin. So it's kind of the suburban area where a lot of people live in.
8: Is that where the normies go to get out of Austin?
9: Absolutely. Yes. No, absolutely.
8: Well, I've had Matthew McConaughey on. I have to be nice.
9: Oh,
8: Matthew
9: really?
8: Was very, very nice.
9: Yeah.
8: When his book Green Lights came out,
9: yeah,
8: we botched the recording. And
9: oh,
8: so
9: no.
8: The next day, I called him up and said, we botched it. He did it again. And
9: oh,
8: so
9: okay.
8: He really is a wonderful guy. And so he lives in Austin, so I won't rag on Austin much. But they don't send many Republicans to the State House.
9: No, they don't. Absolutely. We joke that sometimes we need a wall.

0: all between Austin and my district. Yep. So, but yeah, my district is about 55% Republican.
1: And what's going on in there? What sort of stuff is happening?
0: We have so much growth. So we have Samsung building their newest semiconductor manufacturing facility.
1: How many people are
0: in my district? Oh my goodness, thousands.
1: That's amazing.
0: It's been great for our district and for our community. The school district there is absolutely benefiting from their presence. And we're getting a lot of defense companies. We're getting a lot of space companies. It's exciting. It's very exciting.
1: Now, creep from Austin. I mean, in all seriousness, people move to Austin because they love it for a lot of reasons, but they can tend to be Democrats left to center. Is that happening in the suburban ring?
0: Yes, it is. And I knock on a lot of doors every cycle. I love doing it, getting to know my constituents. And that's one thing I ask them. Did you move from Austin? And if you did, why? And I get a lot of the prices going up in Austin. And so people are moving into my district because it's more manageable and it's safer. I have had a lot of people mention that to me, that they moved out of Austin because of they're concerned about the safety of their family.
1: You have your own police department?
0: You know, yes.
1: And that's a good thing to have.
0: Yes, absolutely.
1: You can control. So tell me about housing affordability. When things start popping, house prices don't stop.
0: No.
1: They go up, up, up. What's going on there?
0: So in Texas, in the past legislative session, we actually did a lot of work to remove barriers for developers and builders to be able to build better and faster in Texas. So we are still not keeping up with the demand. As you know, everybody's moving from all the other states to Texas.
1: Especially the Hill Country, especially there. Yes.
0: Dripping Springs, yes, absolutely. And to my district, too, we got a lot of good jobs, as you can imagine. So we're getting a lot of people from California, New York, all over the country.
1: Is there a university system attached anywhere in your district or adjacent to it?
0: Yes. So University of Texas is
1: in
0: not
1: Austin.
0: Too far in Austin. And then we also have University of Texas A&M in my district, kind of a satellite school there.
1: Okay. So that's, you've got all sorts. You've got all sorts of people, all sorts of demographic. You took that district over from a fairly well-known Mr. Tallarico. Tell
0: us
1: about
0: that.
1: Yes,
0: I did. Absolutely. So I grew up in Round Rock. That's where I represent. And Tallarico was my state representative for 4 years. And he would come into the district and he would...
1: How did he ever win anything?
0: He was smart. He knocked on doors, even Republican doors. And when I talked to those same Republicans when I ran against him, they just didn't understand his votes. They didn't know how radical his votes and positions were, because he didn't talk about that with them when he was at their door. He talked about other moderate issues, and so they believed him to be a moderate. It wasn't until I explained his radical voting record that they understood how radical his views really were.
1: Is there a chance in your view that he beats General Paxton?
0: Not at all. Not at all.
1: Okay.
0: I mean, his record is so radical. It's not even mainstream Democrat favorable, in my opinion. You know, he does speak well. But his policies are
1: so radical. Well, we have an
0: argument
1: about that.
0: Yeah.
1: I don't think he presents well on TV. It's too squeaky. And so
0: Okay. Yeah. You have raised a good point.
1: It's a voice deal with people in the broadcast profession. So he did not choose to run against you.
0: No, he didn't. I announced a run against him. And instead of facing me, he ran to an Austin district, much more friendly. Ran there, won there. And so I tell people, thankfully, we were able to kick him out of Williamson County, but we got to kick him out of Texas for good.
1: Okay. So on the list of subjects, which are subject matter expert, is healthcare price transparency.
0: Absolutely.
1: Why is that on your list of subject matter expertise?
0: Because when I first got elected, I had constituents being sued by a hospital for medical bills as low as $5,000. And so when they tried to get an itemized statement to see if that was a correct price or not, they couldn't get it. And so to me, it didn't make sense. You go to a Home Depot and you get a receipt, you know? And healthcare should be the same. So I passed the bill.
1: You go to a restaurant, sometimes the bill doesn't look right, and they've got two salads down or three beers down.
0: Exactly.
1: Or something, and it's not right.
0: Yes, and that was happening in healthcare. I mean, there are so many billing errors that still go on in healthcare. And so the bill I drafted said, hey, all you have to do is give the prices a plain language description so that we know, okay, you know, it was aspirin or whatever it was they provided, and then the billing codes, just so we can check everything, make sure it's correct. And you would have thought I was trying to land someone on the moon again. I mean, people were like, no, you can't do this. You're a freshman. It's not going to happen. You're too young. And I just don't take...
1: How about every healthcare adjacent business did not want to touch the codes.
0: They did
1: not because they're evil, but because don't make us change anything, right?
0: Well, yes, and there, I had someone tell me too, well, our customers don't want this information, which flabbergasted me because I thought, okay, I've talked to so many people just in my district that care about this. I guarantee everybody in Texas cares about this.
1: Yeah.
0: So because we were able to get that done, I ended up getting Freshman of the Year my freshman session because so many people thought we couldn't do it.
1: Does freshmen ever pass anything anywhere?
0: In Texas we do, but we're just better at everything in Texas.
1: So when that came down,
0: yes.
1: What was the last lobbying push like? Because you're going to attract every insurance company, healthcare provider, hospital system. They're all going to want no.
0: Yes.
1: So what was that like?
0: That it was, you know, they changed our argument. So I joked because when I first presented the bill, they said, this is going to cost us, you know, $3 million. The next time I presented it, it was $1 million. The next time it was a couple hundred thousand. So I joked that by the time we passed it, it'd be free for them to do it because they kept changing their arguments. And, you know, it's healthcare. Things don't change quickly in healthcare.
1: Nope.
0: And they're kind of averse to change, right? But again, this was so simple. It was a receipt for your healthcare. That's all it was, and it has changed so many of my constituents' lives just getting that statement.
1: Have you found out from people that they've actually been able to call Bill and say, "This, I didn't have a broken arm. You didn't actually give me a splint."
0: Right? Absolutely. We have had those stories even outside my district. People have learned that I passed it, so they'll call my office with their issues. And in one case, I have to tell you this, they got the bill. It was sent to a billing collector. Our office called the collector and said, are you aware of this law? Do you know if the hospital followed it? And they dropped the bill.
1: They didn't want...
0: I don't know what
1: they
0: decided.
1: Well, part of the deal with billing collectors everywhere is that they're only paid a percentage of what they collect, and they don't want to spend any time working a particular file. They just want to intimidate people into writing a check and so they can take their 10%. And it's a business that's legit, and sometimes people don't pay their bills. But you ask them to do some work, they're not going to do it. Yeah. Second thing, affordability.
0: Yes.
1: So you're building a lot of houses in the district. How are you going to keep the prices down?
0: By making sure that we have a steady regulatory environment in Texas, which you do really well. So just making sure that there's not government regulations in place that don't make sense for the business environment. We did that this past session, just making sure that if there's a lot, for example, that can have four houses on it, the city is not saying you can't do that. You know, and it just, if it makes sense, the developer can come in and do it and provide that service. So
1: I was under the impression Texas was pretty welcoming when it came to property rights. If you can put 10 houses on there, you can put 10 houses on there.
0: It's true. It's just some of the big cities. We call them the blueberries and the tomato soup of Texas. Right. So Houston, Austin, Dallas, that had some regulations that were just getting in the way.
1: Okay, so what, since you're a freshman, what's the trajectory look like to you? You love your job.
0: I love
1: it. Can you do it forever?
0: I could do this forever. I love what I do. I like being in the Texas House because I do have 200,000 constituents, but I still feel very close to them. I run every 2 years.
1: How many high schools are in the district?
0: There are, oh gosh, probably 10 if I'm, if I'm thinking correctly.
1: So it's a poppin' district with a lot of kids and a lot of parents
0: absolutely.
1: Who need a good school system.
0: Yes, absolutely.
1: And they want roads that their kids don't get killed on.
0: Yes, 100. You know what? And I serve on the transportation committee. And that's one of the number one things I do for my district is getting stoplights put in so that doesn't happen.
1: Well, having raised three kids in Irvine, California, I know what matters to parents. Good schools and roads on which the kids don't have to go around a hairpin turn at blind going in. So, at Alec, which committee do they put you on?
0: Yeah, I'm on Health and Human Services and Communication and Technology.
1: How'd they get you into it? I'm curious.
0: I am such a nerd that I put myself into it as a staffer.
1: very good.
0: So I attended as a staffer, And then as a member, of course, I attended everything. And I love what Alec does. Yeah. I absolutely love it. You know, Texas, we lead on policy. And a lot of our model policy makes its way to Alec. And I always tell everybody, if you institute Alec model policies in your state, it's going to be more affordable, a better place to live, and more people are going to move to your state.
1: It's going to be safer and happier.
0: Yes.
1: Caroline Harris Davila?
0: You got it.
1: I got it right?
0: Yes.
1: From House District 52 in Texas. Thank
0: you
1: for joining me. Come back next year if I'm back. Hey,
0: awesome.
1: Everyone, stay tuned. I've got a couple more legislators coming up from Orlando. I'm Hugh Hewitt.
0: Thank you.
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7: 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Start your morning with a voice you know and trust. Dave Elswick. Bringing you the issues that matter to Arkansas, the news behind the headlines, and conversations you won't hear anywhere else. Then, in the afternoon, stay informed and fired up with Doc Washburn, breaking down the biggest stories of the day and what they mean for you. And all day long, hear from some of the biggest voices in talk radio. CNN's Scott Jennings, Mike Gallagher, and Larry Elder, bringing you sharp insight, lively debate, and the perspective you've been looking for. 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
8: 34 Bible.
1: Welcome back, America. Hugh Hewitt from Orlando and the American Legislative Exchange Council Conference. Always great to be sponsored by ALEC to come to their policy conference. I'm now joined by State Senator Adam Hinojosa. I got to say that three times. Adam Hinojosa is a freshman senator in the state of Texas. Welcome, Senator. Senator Betancourt, your colleague, told me to ask you about the tamales.
9: Oh, yeah. Well, I think what he means are the enchilada plates that we did. We took a page in our campaign tour out of a little bit of a Democrat playbook, but we were inviting people to come meet me through a drive-by meet and greet. And we had lines of cars. Praise God, they were interested enough in what we had to say. We talked about issues that connected with voters, big Hispanic population down in South Texas, and we connected on issues, and we talked about those issues, and they were willing to come meet me.
1: You defeated an incumbent.
9: Yes, sir.
1: And that's really kind of unusual in Texas. So how'd you do that?
9: Hard work. My dad was a political consultant growing up, so I was in the political space for a long time, knew how to grassroots campaign, but really more than that, my dad had a knack of being able to connect with voters in the issues that mattered most to them. Harnessed all that along with the very conservative values that I have, and we were able to get our message out.
1: Now, Senator Hinojosa, what was your background before you got in? What were you doing when you decided to become? Because you're a freshman, so I was like,
9: yes, sir. I'm a small business owner. Again, you know, I started in the family business. My dad was a political consultant, so I had a lot of experience in running and helping other campaigns. And then we enterprised a little bit. I owned a retail store, jewelry store, for many years. Got into the restaurant business after COVID. Had a little bit of commercial real estate, just some business, small business background.
1: So I want to talk to you about the big three issues that they gave me. They tell me that you're a specialist on. Ban on taxpayer lobbyist funding. I don't even know what that means, but I like it.
9: Well, yeah, what it is basically you have groups that are paid for by, our ISDs, our cities, our counties, and they use our taxpayer dollars and have memberships into these organizations that come to Austin and hire lobbyists to lobby.
1: That's a lot of business in California.
9: Yeah,
1: every water district belongs, and it's actually school board superintendents and school board men. They all get lobbyists.
9: That's right. And what they do, it's different than your private sector lobby groups that are industry specific to the needs that they have. This is actually taking money, our own taxpayer dollars, and then fighting against the will of our own voters.
1: Incumbency protection.
9: Yeah, right. Well, and just a quick example. We had a bill, the Women's Privacy Act. Senator Middleton passed last session. I joint authored the bill. And our biggest opponents were lobbyists paid for with our own tax dollars to stop, to try to stop us from stopping men going into women's restrooms in private spaces. And, it was a big push from the school lobby groups. And it was something that, using our own tax dollars against
1: that. Why would the school lobby groups be opposed to that?
9: You've got a big segment of liberal ideology in those organizations. Our cities and counties that you send lobbyists to stop and prevent us from reining in property taxes because their organizations thrive on that. They need that tax dollar money too.
1: That's my segue to property tax reform.
9: Yes, sir.
1: I didn't know that Texas had a property tax problem.
9: Well, we do a pretty good job, sir. But, as a small business owner, we there's a lot more we can do, especially in the way of our small businesses. We had a great session last, some great policy passed this last session where we increased the business personal property tax exemption from $2,500 all the way up to $125,000, almost effectively eliminating business personal property tax for most small mom and pop
1: That's
9: shops.
1: A good thing.
9: That's a great thing, but we still have a lot more work to do with commercial real estate. We've got more on our homesteads that we can't be mortgaging our homes to pay for public education. So only two other ways to do that is to cut wasteful spending where we can and get
1: You're
9: more
1: end
9: revenue.
1: Up with more people moving to Texas. Are you okay with that? Because Texas is pretty popular right now.
9: Well, we're already doing it. My district is home to two major ports where the number one LNG export, or excuse me, crude oil port in Corpus Christi, number two LNG export port, and then in Brownsville, we're home to SpaceX. Their port of Brownsville just landed a big autonomous shipbuilding business, and they've started their LNG program. And we're home to America First Refining.
1: Is it Saronic?
9: Yes, sir. Saronic.
1: Yep. Oh, are you going to be busy?
9: Oh, yes, sir.
1: Have you been to their plant yet?
9: Oh, yes, sir. We were working very much behind the scenes with our governor, lieutenant governor, and speaker to help rein them in to my district. And so we're very thrilled with
1: that. They have demonstrated proof of concept in the battle with Iran two different occasions. They saved the downed airmen with an autonomous surface vessel, and they took out the remaining submarine capability and maintenance facilities in
9: That's
1: Iran
9: exactly
1: with
9: right.
1: autonomous capability.
9: That's exactly
1: so Saronic
9: right.
1: Saronic is like Anduril. They're the two hot names. So.
9: Right.
1: That's pretty good. Now, LNG export, how's that? That also has to bring some unique security concerns.
9: Well, there is some concern with that. However, we export abroad quite a bit.
1: Not safety. I mean security. I mean bad guys.
9: Oh, yeah. You're right. You're absolutely right. That coupled with, Saronic and other things that are there, SpaceX. I mean, we're in a race for space control. Elon's doing a great job in what he's doing down there. But that obviously creates target there. We're powering through the Port of Corpus Christi, I mean, we're providing all the jet fuel for Dallas and everywhere else. So,
1: what is the district number?
9: Just district number 27.
1: That must be the most interesting district in the United States.
9: I believe it is.
1: SpaceX and Saronic and LNG and oil.
9: Tesla's in there, and then I've got vast farm and ranching enterprises, including King Ranch. So I've got it all.
1: You've got the biggest ranch in America.
9: Yes, sir.
1: And you've got SpaceX and Tesla, right?
9: Yes, sir. And
1: you just visit these things, and you have a good time.
9: And I'm the first Republican to represent that area, and it's only been represented by a Republican for a year and a half.
1: Well, are the business owners and the people equally happy with you? Because you got to have small businessmen, working people, along with Elon. I mean, you got to have them all on your side.
9: Yes, sir. Well, I think we're doing a great job. And again, we have a more of a conservative group of people down there that we just have to embrace. You know, we've got conservative Democrats there. I know that's not a thing in most parts of the country or even northern parts of Texas, but South Texas, for sure, we have them. And showing the capabilities of what we're able to do and engage them in the things that matter to them, I think we're winning them over.
1: Now, with that many businesses, though, you're going to have a water supply issue. Not a problem, but an issue. How are you making sure you got the infrastructure to serve that many big and growing corporations?
9: Well, as you probably heard, Corpus Christi has been an emergent drought situation with our western reservoir systems literally drying up.
1: I did not know that.
9: Okay, well, we've been entertaining marine desal for a long time, but as you know, those are very, very expensive projects.
1: Yep.
9: One of the things I just literally minutes ago passed out here at ALEC was model legislation based off of my Senate Bill 1169, which I passed in first session, allows for the creation of public utility agencies, regional approaches to capitalize on economies of scale, get very expensive projects like marine desal, massive flood mitigation projects, regional wastewater treatment plants, those types of programs that can be done in a regional capacity. It provides that framework to allow political subdivisions to work together.
1: I look at the Gulf states that are in the war right mm-hmm. now, and Iran is targeting their desal plants because they're all over the place. Israel's got them, Saudi Arabia's got them, Kuwait, UAE. We've got a minute. Why is it so expensive? Why can they do it and we can't do it?
9: Well, you know, we have a different framework in the United States. You know, other countries can do things that they want to do. I mean, we've got eminent domain laws. We have a lot of other different things. Not that that particular project would require that, but one of the most expensive portions of marine desal is your outflow, your discharge, if you're doing it properly, a couple miles offshore to discharge the concentrate that's produced from the processing of the reverse osmosis that you need to clean salty water.
1: Senator Adam Hill, Hossa, I want to have you back because that is the most interesting district in the United States of America. So,
9: yes, sir.
1: Godspeed to you, and congratulations on winning an upset win, being the first Democrat since Republican since Reconstruction to represent your district. Thank you, Senator. I'll be right back, America. Stay tuned. I'm Hugh Hewitt.
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0: With SRN News, I'm Jason Walker. A Secret Service agent says a member of Vice President J.D. Vance's security detail is being investigated over a suspected news leak. A spokesman says the person faces an internal investigation and possible criminal action. United States conducting a 13th night of strikes against Iran as that war escalates over shipping routes. In the meantime, on Capitol Hill, the House has voted to rebuke the Trump administration on its Iran policy. But Foreign Affairs Committee Chair Brian Mast says the Democrats who are criticizing the war are completely disrespecting the 18 troops who have given their lives. Senate GOP rejecting a similar effort just hours later as Democrats couldn't muster the needed support to advance another anti-war measure. And this is SRN News.
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9: Welcome back, America. Hugh Hewitt at the Orlando Convention of the American Legislative Exchange Council. Great sponsors of the Hugh Show. Hugh Hewitt Show year-round and on an annual basis. I visit with them sometimes twice a year. I like to hear about what's going on in the states. It's the glory of our Constitution, dual sovereignty. I want to play for you Trey Yingst reporting on the buildup that is underway in Iran. I'll give you the headline first. Wall Street Journal article late this afternoon. Satellite images show Iran is rebuilding fast. Tehran's speedy recovery from damage done by the U.S. and Israeli air campaign raises concerns about its effectiveness. I'm not sure about that, but here's what Trey Yinks had to say about the buildup earlier today.
10: There are indications the war with Iran could escalate in the coming days. The Wall Street Journal reports the U.S. military is surging equipment, assets, medics, and even special forces to the region in preparation to give President Trump a variety of options moving forward. This does follow the 12th straight night of U.S. strikes against Iran. They have expanded the target list, not just going after positions near to the Strait of Hormuz, but also deeper inside of Iranian territory. According to CENTCOM, the recent strikes have focused on degrading Iran's ability to threaten vessels in the Strait of Hormuz. Remember, President Trump on Wednesday warned Iran directly, saying the United States would target one bridge or power plant anytime Iran shoots at a ship in the Strait. President Trump has also indicated a new warning is being issued to the Houthis in Yemen. He says that if Houthi forces attack additional vessels, that both Iran and the Houthis would face major military punishment. The warning comes after two Saudi-owned oil tankers were targeted by the Yemeni proxy group. The president spoke yesterday from Georgia about the ongoing conflict and the actions of Iranian officials.
11: We're likewise winning in the Islamic Republic of Iran, and we're ensuring that they will never, ever be able to do to us what they've done to so many.
10: Overnight, Iran launched new attacks against U.S. bases in Kuwait and Bahrain. Secretary of State Marco Rubio indicated that Iran will continue to pay a heavy price for these actions and their unwillingness to make a deal about the strait.
12: These people who are calling us every day, begging, let's do a deal. They send us messages through other countries, third countries. I mean, they're running out of countries to send. The problem is, every time these people do a deal, they either break it or after they make it, they want to change the deal. So they're probably not ready to do a deal yet, but they will be soon because the price they're paying is very high.
10: Here in Israel, there is a similar assessment that the conflict could escalate in the coming days. Many public bomb shelters have been opened as the Israelis prepare for the possibility of incoming Iranian missile fire.
9: Thus far, the Israelis have not been struck in round two of the battle with Iran. That's very simply that Israel has deterred Iran by inflicting massive damage on the IRGC. And I think President Trump's message to the IRGC that you strike a boat, we'll take out a power plant on which you rely. If the Houthis strike a boat, we'll take out a power plant on which you, the IRGC, rely. That's a very smart message to see. We will watch and see if they shoot at ships. Now, the Wall Street Journal story, which I read you the headline for, are they rebuilding quickly? Iran has quickly rebuilt infrastructure damage during the U.S. and Israeli bombing campaign over recent months, from missile bases nestled deep inside mountains to bridges, port, and production facilities, according to Israeli and Western officials, and a review of satellite imagery. A faster-than-expected progress worries some Israeli officials. It helps explain Iran's continued resilience despite an air campaign that involved more than 20,000 strikes at the height of the war and that continues along Iran's coast in an effort to break Tehran's grip on the Strait of Hormuz. Near Kangavar in western Iran, satellite imagery from Planet Labs in March showed two tunnel entrances and an access road damaged by airstrikes at blocking access to an Iranian missile base. Within weeks, however, imagery from Airbus revealed a nearly paved road, a neatly paved road, leading to freshly excavated entrances. In another case, an Israeli military official said Iran repaired a bridge that Israel struck with three bombs within days, surprising Israeli officials, prompting them to question the effectiveness of their targeting. Planet Lab satellite images from the beginning of July also show partial reconstruction of efforts at a shipyard in the port of Bandar Anzali on the Caspian Sea. Well, they're going to try. We're going to meet that with more resistance. 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I'll be coming right back with my last state rep from Orlando, John Snyder of Florida, next on The Hugh Hewitt Show.
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23: And let the savings begin.
9: Welcome back, America. Hugh Hewitt in Orlando at the American Legislative Exchange Council annual gathering for policy. I'm joined by Florida Representative John Snyder. Representative Snyder, you've got the Donald Trump airport now. Tell me about that. How did you get that done?
24: Well, it just was unveiled as of the last couple of weeks. I have the privilege of flying out of that airport often, and so the name is officially up. President Donald J. Trump International Airport. The signs welcome you now as you come into the airport. And really, all the credit goes to Meg Weinberger, Representative Weinberger, who worked tirelessly. She was the lead sponsor of that effort and worked through this legislative cycle.
9: The most airports are John Wayne Airport in Orange County, California, and Ronald Reagan Airport in D.C. So I like naming it for people that I know and have some respect for, so I think that's a great choice. For Alec, what do you do? Are you the school choice guy for Alec? What's your committee here for American Legislative Exchange Council?
24: Diehard supporter of school choice, Hugh. It was one of those issues that when trying to find out where I was going to send my daughter to school and realizing that she wasn't quite picking up some of the speech patterns like everyone else in her class was, we realized that the traditional cookie-cutter approach in the public school system was not going to suit her best. Ultimately led me into the quest of school choice, which really got me involved in politics in the first place. So any chance I can try and spread that message on empowering parents and setting up our students for success, I'll preach it from the mountaintops.
9: Well, then you must have loved the future First Lady speech yesterday at lunch, because she's going to be the number one, I think, across the nation spokesperson for school choice.
24: Erica Donalds has been a warrior on that front, and as it turns to you, before she was our prospective First Lady, it was actually Erica who, through my journey in the school choice movement, was introduced to her in the early years, and someone said, have you ever heard of the classical charter school movement? I said, I think you've got the wrong guy. I'm bad at music, and I don't know anything about charter schools. And Erica quickly schooled me up and realized that this is how we've educated our children from the early foundations of our country. Thomas Jefferson said that in order to have a self-governed society, we must be a well-educated citizenry. And so trying to return back to the basics, reading, writing, arithmetic, training kids how to think, not what to think, is really, in my opinion, the secret to how we continue to steer the beautiful ship of the United States of America and keep her on track, is passing that torch to this next generation.
9: Well, real history and real civics, I hope, is in that too, because we've gotten away from real history and real civics. Is there anything left to do in the Florida school choice thing? It seems to me you might be the leader in school choice across the country.
24: I would say that if you ever play in sports, once you have the belt, the biggest mistake you could ever make is to begin be complacent, take your foot off the pedal. So we're always looking for areas to improve. I think the next phase is really locking in our student ability to track where kids are every day in class. With school choice, I think there's an opportunity sometimes for the dollars to get moved around. Potentially, we saw some delays with our school districts getting the proper funding, our homeschool parents being able to draw down those dollars. So being able to unlock that big question of our daily attendance for our students in Florida, that's the next horizon to really take this to the next level.
9: Okay, we've also talked with a lot of people about property tax reform in different states. Does Florida have that issue as well?
24: We do. So part of the work that we did in this last legislative session, and Governor DeSantis was again, leading on this for the last couple of years, is calling out the simple math. At local government level, revenues have gone up 140% compared to an 8% growth rate throughout the state. So our services haven't gotten better, but the revenues have gone up. A lot of that was the property values and the post-COVID surge as people came to Florida. So we put on the ballot an effort to dramatically reduce property tax. So now it'll be up to the voters on the November ballot.
9: Measure number or name?
24: It will be it's waiting approval from the Supreme Court. So once we get the exact number and name, but anything related to property taxes on the ballot will be that initiative. And so we're hoping to see that one get across.
9: Well, let me know the number. In California, we got to pass Prop 39 because that's election integrity, voter ID.
24: Yep.
9: Out here, property tax reform could be a model for the state. Let's close with election integrity. I don't think Florida has a problem with that either, does it? Is there ways that you'd have to up your – you're running the perfect state here.
24: Well, again, thank you for saying that, but just like anyone, when we look under the hood, we know there's always room for improvement. The president just made his address to the nation. We know that there have been areas where illegal individuals that are in this country illegally have made it onto the voter rolls. That is something.
0: New Jersey just admitted it.
24: That's it. Well, we have to make sure that it's not happening here in the state of Florida and that any potential loophole is covered up. But what we've done well, and it has been talked about here at the ALEC conference, is when you compare Florida to Bush v. Gore, when we had the hanging Chad saga, to where now we are a leader in the nation. You know, within 15 to 20 minutes after the polls close, we know the winners. Every state in the country should do that, and that's why we call on Congress to immediately pass the Save America Act.
0: I've spent most of my life in California. It's the worst. It's absolutely the worst. But I began my this show began in 2000. So I went on vacation the night after the election thinking, oh, I can go on vacation. And this is in dial-up modem days. And I'm stuck in Hawaii trying to figure out what you bozos are doing. Your Supreme Court was crazy then. Is it better now?
24: We've seen a drastic improvement, again, thanks to the appointments that Governor DeSantis has made. It's been a completely reshaping of our Florida Supreme Court. And so a lot of those rulings from the early days are being either corrected through administrative ruling, legislative cleanup. And so, again, cannot speak highly enough of Governor DeSantis.
0: We don't ever want to go through that again. I'll close with law enforcement. Florida does have unique law enforcement challenges because you're a coastal state. People can come in by a boat from anywhere. What are you doing to support law enforcement down here?
24: Everything starts with safe streets. You can't have a strong economy if people don't feel safe going to work, going to shop. One of the things that we did recently in the last few years in the legislature was this crackdown on organized retail crime. Speaking of California, you can't walk into a CVS or Walgreens without having to take your ticket up and get the toothpaste out of the aisle, your shaving cream, et cetera. We said that's nonsense. If you commit those types of crimes, if you're trying to skirt the law and take advantage of good, hardworking citizens, we're going to find you, prosecute you. And so we've
0: don't elect strides. Soros prosecutors. Or if you do, I think the governor fires them, right?
24: Without a doubt.
0: Without a doubt. John Snyder, great to meet you. Great to have you on the program. Thank you for joining me. Florida is the poster child of states. The smell of freedom wherever you go around down here. Thank you. I'll be right back, America. Final segment from Orlando on The Hugh Hewitt Show.
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2: In 1862, Abraham Lincoln signed the Morrill Act, helping states create colleges focused on agriculture, mechanics, science, and practical education. The principle was not centralized control, it was opportunity. Lincoln's Morrill Act reminds us that America can support education without surrendering education to Washington. Why did it matter? 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Proverbs honors the one who works his land. Paul warns against idleness and calls believers to earn their bread. Why does that still matter today? Because education should form capable people under God, not dependent subjects under bureaucracy.
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6: Welcome back, America. I'm wrapping up 2 days at ALEC. I want to thank Pete and Lou, who are from Orlando's The Answer, 94.9 FM and AM 950, because they have made this all happen flawlessly. Dwayne is on some cruise ship somewhere just loafing, and so Pete and Lou stepped up and into the breach, as did Bob, Robert, and I from Tampa. Thanks to him as well. You guys are really pros. Thank you very much. And when Dwayne's here, things always go wrong, and they mess up. It's terrible. But I want to close with Mayor Mamdani, because he's gone from being a clown to being a menace, and he's defining socialism down. He's actually a communist, I think. And I say that as a student of the genre. It means he's a Marxist, and he actually has a goal. Here's Mayor Mamdani yesterday defining socialism down.
7: If you go back to some of the Democrats that we most admire, FDR, LaGuardia, you will see a lot of democratic socialist principles in their vision. And if you think about a lot of what we've come to accept as just the facts of life across our country, a lot of it is also still driven by democratic socialist principles. Now, if
6: Stop right there. That is a lie. FDR was not a socialist. LaGuardia was not a socialist. He's talking about public services. He's talking about the social welfare and safety net that has always been part of the Republican platform. It's always been part of the Democratic platform. It is not the state operation of basic businesses. Now, there are some state operations like the TVA. They throw that out, Tennessee Valley Authority. That is a good thing. And they run airports, they run bridges, they have port authorities. Yes, those are essential public services. And by goodness, the military is run by the government, too. Mamdani is lying, but he lies like if he's moving his lips, he's lying. Here's Ted Cruz on what's happening to Democrats. Cut number two. Or maybe it's not going to play for
8: her. I think she'll run for president. I don't think she will run for Senate, but I'm going to make a prediction for you, Sean. My prediction is Comrade Mamdani will be the next Democrat senator from New York, that Mondami will replace Schumer. I think Mondami is the single most powerful Democrat in the country. And I got to say, by the way, there are some Republicans that are celebrating. This is great. Our opponents are crazy. That's going to help us. I want to say for the record, I'm not celebrating. I think this is bad for the country. I think this is unhealthy. I want to see two normal parties that are not filled with crazy people who can actually do something reasonable.
6: All right, so I'm just telling you, he's right. But here's the Achilles heel of AOC and Mamdani. They're ignorant. They're ignorant of basic history. It's all FDR was a socialist. It's many of the same principles. It's all a charade. Don't believe it. Don't believe it for a second. You know what a public service is? What I'm about to tell you. Food for the Poor is a sponsor of our show. We like to partner with them because they get food to people in Central and South America and the Caribbean who are hungry every single day. Food crisis. Always food insecurity in the Caribbean, but right now, especially in Venezuela after the earthquake, especially in the neighboring region. 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Thank you, Adam. Thank you, Harley. Mark Davis is in for me tomorrow. I'll be back on the air, regular show, come next Monday. On the next Monday, Hugh Hewitt Show. Thank you, Mark, in advance for sitting in for me tomorrow. Thank you, Alec, for having me.
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5: 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News breaks fast. We break it down faster. 101.1 The Answer, where Little Rock comes to talk. 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
11: News this hour from Town Hall. I'm Jason Walker. After a judge sharply criticized the Justice Department, though the Trump team has now withdrawn subpoenas against three New York Times reporters.
12: Those subpoenas had sought testimony from those reporters in front of a grand jury as the government investigates what it says are leaks about the safety and security measures on Air Force One. President Donald Trump recently began using a Qatari-donated jet, a Boeing 747, that the Times reported lacks certain safety features, including anti-missile defenses. The government reached its decision to withdraw the subpoenas at a hearing where Judge Arun Subramanian criticized the Justice Department's decision-making. The judge said that rules and legal precedents require other investigative steps before seeking subpoenas.
11: That is correspondent Michael Cisak reporting. Some tense moments in a New York courtroom.
13: Salman Rushdie sat across a New York courtroom from his convicted attacker, Hadi Matar, at Matar's federal terrorism trial, telling jurors about the ambush that nearly killed him, blinding him in one eye, in the 2022 attack at a cultural center where Rushdie was scheduled to speak about threats to writers and artists. Matar is currently serving a 25-year state prison sentence for his attempted murder charge conviction. In the federal terrorism trial, prosecutors say Matar was acting on an Iranian leader's 1989 call for Rushdie's death because of Rushdie's novel, The Satanic Verses. I'm Lisa Dwyer.
11: U.S. military conducting a 13th night of strikes against Iran as clashes escalate over a number of shipping routes. The police shooting death of a homeless man with a knife, sending tensions through Madison, Wisconsin, as

0: began climbing soon after as higher oil prices due to the war with Iran pushed up the long-term bond yields and influenced mortgage rates. I'm Alex Vega.
1: Google losing an appeal against a $4.5 billion antitrust fine related to its Android operating system. Now, Google has criticized that fine, claiming that it does harm European businesses and consumers. EU continues to enforce digital regulations, that despite some potential backlash from the United States. Breaking news and analysis, townhall.com. Big day at the White House. President Trump has welcomed the world champions, Los Angeles Dodgers, during a Rose Garden event celebrating the team's second title in 2 years. The president says Shohei Ohtani is quite the legend.
2: Last year, Shohei did what was previously unthinkable. Nobody thought it was possible. He collected his third straight unanimous league MVP with a franchise record, 55 home runs. And if you would have told me you can be the best pitcher and the best hitter at the same time, you know, Babe Ruth was pretty close to that.
1: Yes, he was. Oil has climbed to its highest price since May after increased fighting in the Middle East threatened to slow the global flow of crude. Brent's oil price closed to an even $100, up from $72 earlier this month. Meanwhile, stocks taking a beating. The Dow fell 506 points, NASDAQ down 553. More on these stories, townhall.com.
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7: And good old regular life. 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And now, from the Connors and Sullivan Broadcast Studios, the man who is not what he wants to be, but is way grateful that he's not who he used to be, here.
8: 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It is That Kevin Show, thatkevinshow.com. Very glad to have you with us. Very excited for you to be with us on such a momentous occasion. And I call it a momentous occasion because this is a day where we're going to do something very, very important. I happen to believe with all of my heart, everything that's in my mind, body, soul, and spirit. My children know this through and through. My bride has heard it more times than she can even count. But in our house, where we live, for me and my house, we will follow Jesus Christ as the author, finisher, perfecter of not only what we believe, our faith, but also the guidance for our future, how we should live in the present, and how to deal with the mistakes that we've made in the past. There's no aspect of life, there's no element of life that doesn't come under His just rule and reign. His desire to help us flourish, His desire to help us know our mission in life, His desire for us to be the kind of people that He's called us to be. And there's not that many people on talk radio that are going to get this hyper and this excited about what I'm talking about. But for me, friends, it's not just words. It is something that I earnestly, passionately, deeply believe. And I want you to understand from the deepest part of who I am to the deepest part of who you are, that it can be the same for you. You can have great peace and great joy and great knowledge of God through a relationship with Him. It's why we do what we do. I want to see every person listening as best I can brought to faith in Jesus so that you can know the joy that only He can give in its totality. But in that reality, in the understanding that that is the bottom line, that is the highest good, that is the furthest goal, that is everything that we can accomplish, that there are some key components to that that are

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2: And all of the data centers going on right now in the U.S. economy, it's going to affect a lot of people. And Willie Nelson reports that the White House says it's going to do something to protect consumers.
3: The White House says the administration is pairing AI expansion with new protections for consumers.
4: The president will expand the ratepayer protection pledge to governors, state legislatures, developers, and power providers to ensure that everyone involved in building and powering data centers pays their own way instead of passing those costs on to hardworking families.
3: President Trump is expected to make the pledge alongside the EPA. Willie Nelson, the White House.
2: More restrictions being placed on the press when it comes to covering the U.S. Navy.
5: The U.S. Navy will no longer release information about the service history of sailors. That information, such as units they've been assigned and awards they've earned, had been available for decades. But officials say there have been increased security threats and harassment concerns. Last week, the Office of the Chief of Naval Personnel removed all public-facing information on its commanding.
2: And that is correspondent Donna Warder reporting. A key Republican lawmaker says he believes that Special Counsel Jack Smith may have made false statements under oath to Congress while he was testifying about his investigation of President Donald Trump. But we get a closer look at that investigation and the evidence behind it from correspondent Bernie Bennett.
6: Ohio Republican Jim Jordan, chairman of the House Judiciary Committee, referred Smith to the Justice Department for possible prosecution related to closed-door testimony about whether he had obtained records of lawmakers while investigating President Trump's investigation of the 2020 presidential election. The referral, sent Wednesday, centers on a December 2025 exchange in which Smith asked about subpoenas that prosecutors had issued for the toll records of some Republican lawmakers as part of the investigation. Bernie Bennett in Washington.
2: More of these stories at townhall.com.
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1: Mortgage buyer Freddie Mac says the average rate on a 30-year mortgage rose this week to 6.58%. This is the third straight weekly increase, and it brings the rate to its highest level in nearly 12 months. While the average rate is still lower than it was a year ago, it has been mostly rising after briefly slipping below 6% in February. Rates began climbing soon after as higher oil prices due to the war with Iran pushed up the long-term bond yields and influenced mortgage rates. I'm Alex Vega.
0: Google parent Alphabet is taking a hit on Wall Street today, despite the fact it's been reporting huge profits. Not happy that Alphabet is spending an enormous amount of capital on AI infrastructure. It's a big investment, causing cash flow concerns and raising questions about whether or not the investments will earn an adequate return to justify all that expenditure. You'll find more of these stories at townhall.com. From Washington, I'm Bob Agnew.
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7: Of course that Kevin show is going to be great. 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

0: With SRN News, I'm Jason Walker. New poll, Biden now giving a little bit of an early glimpse into how Democratic voters in New Hampshire are feeling concerning potential party candidates in the 2028 presidential race.
1: The new University of New Hampshire Granite State poll surveys likely Democrat voters. It shows New York Congresswoman AOC Alexandria Ocasio-Cortez at the top with 22% of the vote. Former Transportation Secretary Pete Buttigieg close behind at 21%. Arizona Senator Mark Kelly coming in at 9% in third place. And then there's California Governor Gavin Newsom at 8%. Below him, Bernie Sanders at 6%, and dead last is former Vice President Kamala Harris, getting only 5% support.
0: That is correspondent Laura Winters reporting. A key Republican lawmaker says he believes special counsel Jack Smith may have made false statements to Congress while testifying about the investigation of President Trump. Bernie Bennett has more.
2: Ohio Republican Jim Jordan, chairman of the House Judiciary Committee, referred Smith to the Justice Department for possible prosecution related to closed-door testimony about whether he had obtained records of lawmakers while investigating President Trump's investigation of the 2020 presidential election. The referral, sent Wednesday, centers on the December 2025 exchange in which Smith asked about subpoenas that prosecutors had issued for the toll records of some Republican lawmakers as part of the investigation. Bernie Bennett in Washington.
0: A somewhat unusual move in the world of professional sports. An investment group that includes former Dallas Mavericks owner Mark Cuban has purchased a minority stake in the Athletics in anticipation of their move to Las Vegas in 2028. The announcement by Harbinger Sports Group did not say what percentage of the Athletics had been acquired. SRN News. A Canadian court will hear a challenge to bubble zones. More from Michael Harrington.
3: At issue is Drag Queen Story Hour, a program where men dressed as women read picture books to small children at public libraries. These events have been met with protests in some places, and the city of Calgary has responded by passing a law establishing a bubble zone, barring protests outside drag events within a 100-yard radius. Now the Canadian Constitution Foundation is suing to overturn the law on free speech grounds. Michael Harrington reporting.
0: American Association of University Professors initiating legal action against Texas Tech University. It claims restrictions on teaching about sex, race, gender identity, and sexual orientation violate the First and 14th Amendments. A spokesman, in the meantime, says the school is confident that its politics are compliant with all laws. This is SRN News. More restrictions are being placed on the media when it comes to the United States Navy.
4: The U.S. Navy will no longer release information about the service history of sailors. That information, such as units they've been assigned and awards they've earned, had been available for decades. But officials say there have been increased security threats and harassment concerns. Last week, the Office of the Chief of Naval Personnel removed all public-facing information on its commanding officers. A spokeswoman says there will be exceptions if the sailor is a public figure or if there are extenuating circumstances. The changes are among a host of new press restrictions, largely driven by Defense Secretary Pete Hegseth. Donna Water, Washington.
0: Stocks taking a beating on Thursday. The Dow lost 506 points. S&P sank 90. NASDAQ plummeted 553. More details at srnnews.com.

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1: So the Democratic message for the 2026 midterm is, we don't love America. 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
3: Oh, yes, it is, my friends. What is up? Welcome into it. The next generation in conservative talk radio. It's what we're here. It's what we do each and every day. We're going to carpe diem all over this place. You can see the light at the end of the tunnel for your pre-Friday celebration. Greatest day of the entire week, and I'm so excited that you're joining us. We have plenty to cover today. Congress in their mad dash to get the heck out of D.C. Are they getting enough done? We'll break that one down for you here in just a moment. First and foremost, as usual, welcome into it, broadcasting out of the heart of the nation in Wichita, Kansas, on our flagship radio station, the Big Talker KQAM. 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
3: Like we do every single day here on the show. Jim Pfaff, the Conservative Caucus, he'll be joining us at the bottom of the hour. We'll get the latest in Washington, D.C., the update on the votes from the insider trading bill. If you missed yesterday's program, I highly recommend you go back to the podcast and check that one out on any of your favorite podcasting sites at The Voice of Reason with Andy Hoosier. We had the Epoch Times that was broadcasting from Washington at the Capitol building as many of those votes were wrapping up. So we were one of the first ones to cover that yesterday. That was awesome. We love it. Yeah. So now we'll do some analysis with that with Jim Pfaff at the bottom of the hour on the Insider Trading Bill, the Save America Act, Reconciliation Bill 3.0, and a lot of the hearings that are going on in Congress, which I want to get to here in just a moment. That being said, the Save America Act is still lingering, and I give major props to House Republicans who have said that there will be no bill that goes through their chamber in the House of Representatives without the Save America Act attached to it, because we're going to get it done. They are adamant that we are going to pass the Save America Act, no matter what cost, no matter how long it takes, we're going to do it, even if it causes the stagnation of other bills or we have to attach the Save America Act to it in some fashion, including, by the way, that Reconciliation Bill 3.0 that they are working on. It's not going to be apparently as big as what we would like it to be. Look, if you're going to do a reconciliation bill, then do it. As conservatives and Republicans, we're not the biggest fans of reconciliation bills anyways in general, because we like to talk about issues on a kind of a line item issue. We do this issue and then we do this issue to cram it all into one and then, you know, say that if you don't support it, then you hate children. You know, that's kind of what we've heard for a while. It's the rhetoric that I think a lot of people are really frustrated about. But if we're going to do a reconciliation bill, then literally just throw everything you can in it. And I've said that before, the Trump agenda, codifying the Trump agenda of the past year, of the 300 executive orders that he's done, codify all of it. Just throw everything you can into it. Make it a major, double the size of the one big beautiful bill from 2025, and let's see where we go. Apparently, that's not going to be the case. It's going to be a bit smaller. We're not addressing health care reform. We're not repealing Obamacare. And

0: Spoke about this directly yesterday. His patience is running out. He wants to see as much of the Save America passed as possible by the August recess. He knows that's what the American people want to see passed. He was just traveling on the road yesterday, spoke about this, and there was a very loud applause from the people in the audience, the everyday Americans, because voter ID is common sense. They want proof of citizenship in our elections, and the president feels very strongly about that. And I would just add, you know, the American people elected overwhelmingly Republicans to lead not just this White House, but also the House and the Senate. The House did its job. The Senate needs to do its job,
1: too. Step up, ma'am. Let's get her done. We got 1 week left. Let's get it done as much as we can. Put a vote up. Let people vote. And when Republicans vote against the Save America Act that has overwhelming support with over 80% of Americans, Republicans, Democrats, independents alike, everybody supporting the idea of voter ID, when you go on the record saying, no, I do not want to implement this, one of the very few bipartisan supports of both sides of the aisle to support this kind of concept, if you go on record and vote no, then you're going to have a hard time explaining that to your constituency. Put them up for the vote. Why not? Why do we only put things on the House or the Senate floor knowing that it's going to pass and we don't do it until we know that it's actually going to pass? Put people on the record, man. It's not that hard. John Thune, unfortunately, is still a rhino establishment, wishy-washy Republican that's scared of his own shadow. And I thought the Republican Party had, for the most part, moved past that thanks to someone like President Donald Trump. Very crazy stuff. All right, let's shift gears to
2: what's trending today.
1: I want to go over to the House side for just a moment. Ongoing hearings and committee hearings going on in the House right now with different organizations. As you know, what was it, yesterday, 2 days ago, they were interviewing the Smithsonian Museum to talk about some of the DEI that had infiltrated into them, the rewriting of history to some degree, the DEI that they apparently still had within their organization, which is really unfortunate, and some of the secrets that they were keeping from us because, well, apparently institutions feel like they need to keep secrets from us because we're just the children that cannot handle particular bits of information. Well, yesterday, I think it was yesterday, maybe today, they were interviewing the American Bar Association, and can you imagine how that one went?
3: Say what?
1: Now, here's what I have to say. If you are a lawyer and you are a member of the American Bar Association, then you have failed miserably in keeping that organization unbiased and middle of the road as an attorney. I get it. Attorneys are, and I'm saying this in very general terms. So if you are a lawyer and you have your degree, I'm maybe talking about you directly. We'll see. But if you're trying to be impartial, unbiased, middle of the road, just interpreting law and being a lawyer as you are, then you guys are failing miserably. I'm just throwing it out there, man. Failing miserably. The president of the American Bar Association, you want to talk about one of the most progressive woke individuals that could not answer a simple question. It was unbelievable listening to some of this hearing. Now, you can ask the question, Andy, why does it matter? And why are they interviewing them in the first place? Which I want to address both of those questions. But it starts off with some of the comments that were made during this interview from Congressman Jim Jordan asking the questions to the president of the ABA.
4: Do you take any partisan positions as the American Bar Association?
5: The ABA takes position when our House of Delegates...
4: The association opposes any law that restricts abortion. This came out after the Dobbs decision. That's pretty partisan.
1: All right, so hold on. Just real quickly, why would... I'm not a lawyer, so if you are part of the ABA, reach out to me. You can send me an email on our website, HoosierReason.com. Send me an email. Why would an official stance from the American Bar Association, why would they need to take a stance on abortion? Why would you need to do that? Like, what would be the purpose and the motive for the American Bar Association that literally just sets the standard to say that you're allowed to practice law in the United States? Why would there need to be a stance on a social issue like abortion? Why would you need to take a stance on DEI, diversity, equity, and inclusion, which we're trying to get rid of and the Trump administration wanting to get rid of, which is why we're asking these questions, why it's important for us to actually have these committee hearings right now? Because if the federal government is going to be funding particular programs, if the federal government is going to be giving out certain grants to different institutions and organizations, if we're going to try and rid ourselves of the ESG, if you don't remember the ESG, environmental, social, and governmental diversity, whatever garbage they try to put out there, that was put under the Biden administration, that essentially said –

0: They were trying to create a social credit score, and they were doing it by default through businesses by saying that you have to abide by and have a diversity office for diversity within your company. You have to follow certain social check marks. You have to go through environmental check marks. And if you don't, you're not going to get government grants. You're not going to be allowed to open bank accounts. You're not going to be allowed to do X, Y, and Z, and essentially shun you out of society as a private entity that didn't do the bidding of the federal government. This is still under the radar here. This is below the surface. While the Trump administration has set the guidelines that we're not doing DEI, we're not doing the woke agenda, we're not doing ESG, we're not promoting this diversity garbage, we're trying to get rid of affirmative action, we want there to be an equal playing field for everybody with an equal opportunity, not an equal outcome. The reason these hearings are important in the House, because you can say, well, what's the point? We're trying to address and pass all these other bills. It's important because if we're going to be supporting them, and if we're going to be giving money to them, and if we're going to be using the ABA as kind of the standard for the legal credibility in this nation, we kind of have to understand where they're coming from, right? And if they're just going off doing their own thing, then we realize they're not really as credible as what they say.
1: The American Bar Association opposes detention of individuals who are here illegally. Any migrants who break our immigration laws, you oppose detention. Those sound pretty partisan positions to me. Would you agree?
2: The ABA takes positions by our House of Delegates, which is made up of 600 lawyers from across the country. When we take positions, we do so based on the information that we believe is
1: important. How about men and women's sports? You have a position on that?
2: I don't have a list of all of our
1: I'll read from positions. The American Bar Association, adopted by the House of Delegates, August 9th, 2021 resolution. The American Bar Association opposes any federal, state, local, territorial, tribal regulation or policy that prohibits transgender students from participating in athletics in accordance with their gender identity. Sounds like you're for men and women's sports to me.
0: It's so wild. Why would they even need to take a stance on these issues? Again, when she's like, oh, well, we have 600 people that vote on these policy decisions and stances. Why would you have to do that in the first place? I don't get it. Maybe it's because I haven't gone through law school, so I'm not as smart as some of them legal experts out there. I tell you what, like maybe that's all it is. But as you're the ones that are trying to train lawyers for you to have this type of curriculum to be like, well, you're going to be a lawyer, but you better follow these kind of policy guidelines, and this is what we stand for, I'm going to give you the double-barreled middle finger. It's time to reset the whole system, man. Right? It's just time to hit the reset button and say, you just because you've gone through the American Bar Association does not mean that you are more qualified than anybody else. It kind of means that you're just brainwashed and kind of an idiot. And I don't mean that as any lawyer that's listening to the program that's gone through the ABA. I'm saying that if you are part of that system, what are you doing to get rid of this garbage? Because if you just go along with it, then you are part of the problem, right? I mean, for golly, Congressman Brandon Gill, who's a rock star on these issues, really called her out for some other issues, too.
3: Ms. Banky, according to the ABA's website, quote, all of us have implicit biases. Would you agree with that statement?
2: The ABA believes that diversity, equity, and inclusion improves the
3: Would you agree with the statement that, quote, all of us have implicit biases from the ABA's website?
2: The ABA believes that diversity in all of
3: is
2: its
3: that a
2: realms
3: yes?
2: is important.
3: Can I take that? It's a yes or no question. Do you believe that all of us have implicit biases, as your website says?
2: The ABA looks to remove barriers and the examiner.
3: That's not my question, ma'am. Do you believe that all of us have implicit biases?
2: I've expressed what the ABA is doing.
0: I can't do it. How stupid. I mean, this is truly like a political statement. We stand for diversity. Okay. Do you think that we have a bias, a implicit bias, meaning that it's just in our nature to have a bias regardless, and therefore all of us are automatically racist? This is the mindset that all of us are just automatically racist. We're automatically bigoted against somebody else, and we have to be untrained of that from the woke ideology. This is still festering in society right now.
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0: Yeah, welcome back into the program. I'm not feisty today. I'm just annoyed. I guess that's how we sum up the content today. Golly, these people are absolutely insane. And by the way, it's really important, and we'll get to that in a minute, on what it means at a statewide level across the country. Because this American Bar Association, these people are absolutely insane. I do want to tell you about my friends over at Americans for Prosperity. 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

0: Let's bring in the golden age of America with our friends over at AFP, and let's do it today. All right. So bring it here briefly to the home front in the state of Kansas, where I'm based out of. And for other states, you may need to assist us with this one. We have a constitutional amendment on our primary ballot that's set for Tuesday, August 4th here in Kansas, where we are voting to change the way that we nominate our state Supreme Court justices. Because right now, do you want to know? And this is really crazy. Missouri, you're going to get this because this is known as the Missouri style. So we base it off of you. I don't know why we did that, but it's kind of stupid. We right now in Kansas, the way we nominate our state Supreme Court justices is that we have a nominating commission that are, I forget, six or eight. I forget. There's a number of people that are lawyers through the Bar Association and a number of quote unquote citizens that are on this commission. They nominate three candidates, and those three candidates then go to the governor, and the governor chooses one of those three, and then poof, they're all of a sudden a member of the state Supreme Court. That doesn't make a whole lot of sense. How in the world does that have any transparency or a reflection of the state that you reside in, whether it's Kansas or elsewhere? We are changing that because we are tired of the politics and the bias from the Bar Association and from elitist lawyers that have no clue about common sense, are completely unrelatable to the average American, and for us here in Kansas, the average Kansan, when we have a relatively conservative state, but yet we have one of the most radicalized left-wing state Supreme Courts in the nation, and by the way, has the number one most overturned cases that went up to the U.S. Supreme Court that overturned cases by decisions of our state Supreme Court. And our U.S. Supreme Court has made some pretty snarky comments about how dumb our Supreme Court justices have been. That's how bad things are here in Kansas. We're changing that, by the way, with our constitutional amendment to go to an actual election where they campaign like everybody else, like more than what 22, 23 states around the country do, to where we would actually vote on our state Supreme Court nominees. That would be the best way to do it. That's how we do that. But imagine, as we hear about these American Bar Association, this is a prime example of how biased that lawyers and attorneys are in the nation. And again, maybe not all of them, but if you do have your accreditation through the American Bar Association, what are you doing to fix this problem? What are you doing to have the president up there and just completely play games about when asked based on the standards and based on the platform of the American Bar Association saying that you have implicit biases that you need to be re-deprogrammed and reprogrammed out of to get rid of? How is it that you can sit there and say that, well, we're going to have these stances on abortion issues and diversity issues and affirmative action issues that we're going to stand on and actually hold as a platform for the American Bar Association? That makes no sense to me at all whatsoever. Why would we allow that? We got to start changing this stuff. As we try to get rid of these things out of society because of these standards from the Trump administration, you can realize and start to see how difficult it is to rid ourselves of this ideology because it's been so ingrained in so many institutions. They're riding out the Trump administration, waiting for him to leave, and they can try to keep doing what they're doing, and we're not going to let that happen.
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2: On July 4th, 1776, a group of seemingly ordinary men made an extraordinary decision in a small room in Philadelphia. They put their names to a document that would change the world. The Declaration of Independence wasn't just a breakup letter for King George. It was a bold statement of principle that our rights don't come from government, but from God, that all men are created equal, and that liberty is worth risking everything for. Today, 250 years later, those words still matter, because America isn't just a place, it's an idea born in courage, sustained by sacrifice, and passed from generation to generation. Celebrating America 250. 101.1 The Answer, where Little Rock comes to talk. This is 101.1 The Answer, where Little Rock comes to talk. Start your morning with a voice you know and trust. Dave Elswick, bringing you the issues that matter to Arkansas, the news behind the headlines, and conversations you won't hear anywhere else. Then, in the afternoon, stay informed and fired up with Doc Washburn, breaking down the biggest stories of the day and what they mean for you. And all day long, hear from some of the biggest voices in talk radio. CNN's Scott Jennings, Mike Gallagher, and Larry Elder, bringing you sharp insight, lively debate, and the perspective you've been looking for. News, opinion, insight, and the conversations shaping our community. 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
5: It's America's political therapist. 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
6: That is the ABA's position, as expressed by their website. Against which groups do you have implicit biases?
7: The ABA believes that it's important to always explore.
6: Are you going to filibuster? Because it doesn't make you sound very good. I'm going to ask you again, against which groups do you have implicit biases?
7: It's important to always examine everyone's point of view. Yes. And where they may need to consider.
6: It is. What about your point of view?
7: I am here as the president of the American Bar Association.
6: And I'm asking you what your implicit biases are.
7: The ABA as an entity.
6: Have you reflected on your implicit biases?
7: I think about how I operate
6: what are they?
7: The world constantly.
6: Would you like to explain to us what they are?
7: I am here speaking on behalf of the ABA and the ABA.
6: Right, yeah, we're going to move on.
8: That's right. Yeah, well done on that one. Well done. I like Brandon Gill. He's a rock star. He does not hold back on these individuals. And if you have an implicit bias, apparently, which all of us do, we're just ingrained to be a bunch of bigoted, racist jerks in society, especially if you're of the white Caucasian persuasion, then we just need a rebranding. We just need some type of re-education and some deprogramming, according to them. And that's coming from the American Bar Association.
9: Say what?
8: Very strange stuff. By the way, real quickly, we do...
10: What's in the mailbox?
8: 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Some comments flooding in on the social media sites saying that Nevada, listener Susie, we vote for all of our judges here in all of our courts. How does that work out for you? Does it work well? And is it efficient? Here in Kansas, again, we're trying to change that with our constitutional amendment that's on August 4th for our primary, where we would vote on them as opposed to the Bar Association, the elite judges in Kansas actually choosing our nominees for us, which is a very strange system. And because of that, we are one of the worst state Supreme Courts in the entire nation. We'll talk some more about the legal stuff in just a minute. But I want to shift gears as we go to our...
10: Let's go to the Red State Spirits Hotline.
8: 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A lot of things going on in D.C. as Congress is on the way out as quickly as possible. The House should be wrapping up maybe even today or tomorrow. The Senate has next week. We'll see how long through the week they get to next week. And we have a lot of bills to try to address. From the Conservative Caucus, Jim Pfaff is back with us here. Jim, how are you, my friend?
11: Doing well. How are you doing, Andy?
8: That living the dream. Did you know we all have implicit biases? We are ingrained to be a bunch of bigoted, racist jerks, according to the American Bar Association.
11: Well, thank goodness for Brandon Gill. He's been one of the hearing rock stars in recent years. Yeah. And definitely understands what's real. And by the way, that particular exchange really truly reveals the disassociation with reality that exists in many key institutions, private and public, in our country. And he really roots those out well. And I really appreciate it.
8: Yeah, he really does. It's just really unfortunate that we have literally the American Bar Association. The entire purpose of the ABA is to set a standard to say if you're going to practice law, that you need to be at this level of education and understanding to do so. And they come out with their platform on we stand for abortion issues and DEI issues, and we have this idea of implicit biases and affirmative action. It's just, why would they even have that in the first place? Just doesn't make a whole lot of sense, but it really reinforces the idea that as Donald Trump is trying to get rid of ESG and he's trying to get rid of DEI and trying to get rid of the woke ideology, that this is ingrained in a lot of institutions in society, and it's going to be take some time to actually get rid of all of that, isn't it?
11: Well, yeah, but and one of the communist approaches, and I think we can talk more clearly about communism these days than any other time in our recent history, is a long march through the institutions. I mean, that is the one of the efforts that socialist and communist idealism goes for. Yeah. Because the only way that you can get a society to conform to what you're attempting to do to it outside of the constitutional principles that this country was founded on is to ingrain yourself in the institutions, to manipulate society through the institutions. And the ABA, by the way, it's always had some implicit bias in most of our lifetimes, but it hasn't been as radical as it has been in the last 20, 30 years. And that's because it got injected by these people who have this socialist ideology that is antithetical to natural law and the Judeo-Christian ethic upon which this country was founded. Yeah. And it happens in our schools, and it's happened through government. So it's really good to be calling these out, because I think the American people need to see what's been happening that they're not exposed to every day.
8: Yeah, that's very true. It's very refreshing to hear them be called out and actually try to stand on these issues, which they crumble, obviously, when they actually do get called out on those issues. Let's talk about some of the legislation. The House about ready to wrap up this week. They have passed a number of bills the past few days, with the insider trading bill, which we did get a few Democrats to get on board with that one. We tried to attach a variance of the Save America Act to that one. We have the framework apparently passed for the reconciliation bill 3.0. We have a few bills that they've really tried to hone in on before they walk out the door Is it enough? And how in your mind do you think the House is actually wrapping up their session?
11: Well, I think they're leaving a little too early, too, because you need a backstop to a Senate that has been intransigent when it comes particularly to the Save America Act and other things, too. So that's a little bit of a concern. But the bigger concern is John Thune, who was really part of the long march of the institutions, but from a slightly different perspective. You know, only in Washington, D.C. can you find people who will not move quickly and decisively on a bill that 80% of the American people support. This whole Save America Act started in spring of 2025 when the House passed the SAVE Act, which was really voter ID only and a couple other small things,
8: right.
11: Very modest. It was thrown over to the Senate, and Mitch McConnell was hiding it in his committee, refusing to hear it, refusing to move it forward for whatever stupid reason that he didn't want to do that. Then Mike Johnson and Republicans took a Senate bill that had already been passed and sent to the House, on which no action was going to be taken. They stripped the language from it in a legislative procedure and put in the current Save America Act language, which was far more expansive and much more substantive than the first bill was, and sent it over to the Senate for the very reason that an already passed Senate bill didn't have to go back through the committee process.
8: Right.
11: It was a very good move, and I have to give Mike Johnson credit for it. I'm not the hugest fan of his speakership, but he's superior to his predecessors, Paul Ryan and John Boehner. And that's been over there, and now John Thune won't act on it. And John Thune, who is a Mitch McConnell protege, you have to say that, because he's been in Senate leadership under Mitch McConnell for many years now, is acting in the same manner. It's gross. It's sickening. It's totally absurd, because it's a winning issue that all Americans would be behind. I mean, it's almost like John Thune is working real hard to make sure that the parts of Congress, the House or the Senate, go under Democrat control. It's almost exactly for that purpose. I mean, I don't know how else to explain it. They say they're for it, but they're not willing to fight for it. You fight for good things that are good for the American people. And if you lose after a big fight, the American people also will stand with you because of that. But and they think they're doing big fighting. Well, we voted on it a few times. Well, right. What you got to do is put it at risk by working the filibuster process, as Senator Mike Lee has been talking about so courageously and rightly for a long period of time. Another one of our heroes in Congress.
8: Yeah, it seems like it's part of this old guard, like you mentioned, the John Thune, the Mitch McConnell, you know, those types of, even the Lindsey Graham, the late Lindsey Graham, now that he's passed away, and rest in peace for him, that there was this mindset is that we like to be better as the outspoken minority, knowing that we can't do anything, knowing that we can't change anything, and that we can say this is what we want to do if you vote for us and elect us. But right now, our hands are tied. We don't have the majority. We don't have the ability and the power. And they like to play essentially the minority and the victim status of we can't get anything done. Once we do get that majority power, we've seen it multiple different times when they have had the majority, they don't do anything, and they still try to tie their own hands because they say they don't have enough of the votes. It seems to be an ongoing trend that we've seen from Republicans in Congress in general, but more so in the Senate.
11: Well, you know, so a lot of people listening don't know the history of what happened before. They don't even know the history of when Republicans took control of Congress in 1994 for the first time in 40 years by that point. Mitch McConnell's from that older way of thinking, with the previous leader of Republicans, Bob Michael, who was, as you just, he fit the description you just gave, which is comfortable in the minority.
8: Yeah.
11: I mean, they are comfortable in minority. Mitch McConnell's whole approach in his time as Senate Majority Leader is keep your head down. Don't do anything really too radical. Every once in a while, we may go out of the majority, but we'll get it back and we'll keep doing whatever. And ostensibly that in Mitch McConnell's case, that was to get good judges in. And he did a pretty good job of that. But he also put in, as we're finding out in recent Trump cases, some really bad judges who came in under George W. Bush, for example.
8: Right.
11: But, you know, the reality is that if you want to do anything good for this country, you have to fight for it as hard as Democrats will fight for evil. I mean, the Democrat Party is literally poising themselves to overthrow the American Republic. We got a bad enough problem on Republicans who don't understand we need to get back to constitutional principles.
8: Right.
11: But at least they make some, you know, lip service for wanting to do that. Democrats have no intention of getting to constitutional principles. And the American Republic, which is really built on the idea of what's called popular sovereignty, which means the people are the kings of the nation. You know, Congress and the president and the Supreme Court, they don't rule the nation. They are given a well-defined, restrictive amount of authorities under the Constitution.
8: Exactly.
11: And the rest of everything is left to the states and the people.
8: That's exactly it.
11: And we've got to fight for that principle.
8: We got to fight for that. You're exactly right. Hang on the line. We got to take a hard break here. I want to continue that when we come back on what the DSA is doing to the Democrats and what's going to be looking like in the Senate for the next week. Hang tight.
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13: In 1862, Abraham Lincoln signed the Morrill Act, helping states create colleges focused on agriculture, mechanics, science, and practical education. The principle was not centralized control, it was opportunity. Lincoln's Morrill Act reminds us that America can support education without surrendering education to Washington. Why did it matter? 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Proverbs honors the one who works his land. Paul warns against idleness and calls believers to earn their bread. Why does that still matter today? Because education should form capable people under God, not dependent subjects under bureaucracy.
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8: 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We do have some new goodies on there. I want you to go and check it out. It's right on our homepage. And you'll see it as soon as you get there. Some really cool stuff. I want to see you with it as well. We are right now hanging out with Jim Pfaff, the Conservative Caucus, theconservativecaucus.com, on the elections and what's at stake. You mentioned communism. President Trump spoke earlier today and mentioned that exact same thing. Is this what the midterm season is all about for 2026?
16: So we have to stop the threat of the communist rhetoric that you're hearing right now, because these people... They don't act. I'm very happy a poll came out. It said they're highly educated, but doing very poorly. In other words, they're losers. They went to school. They got a good education. Now they can't. They don't know what they're doing. So what they do is they complain about people like yourselves that have done so well. But we can't let the communist ideology even. We don't want to even think about it for this country. It would be terrible.
8: Yeah, so, Jim, as you know, and we've talked about it here, our listeners are aware of the new platform that's been released by the Democratic Socialists of America, which is to remove the President of the United States, to eliminate the U.S. Senate, to stack the courts on the U.S. Supreme Court, and make the House of Representatives essentially like the only functioning governing body, essentially just saying, hey, Constitution, we're going to tear you up into as many small pieces as possible, and we're going to completely transform how this nation's run. Is that what's at stake for this midterm season in November?
11: Well, I'm not sure that it's entirely at stake yet, but I will tell you this. It will be at stake in the future if these people are able to have the kind of influence they hope to have. One of the things that I've been saying, and I will reassert here, is that when any DSA member who has won a primary this season, and the four of them that I know of so far have done so in very Democrat districts and are likely to get elected, the moment that they come in and say that they want to take the oath of office to become a congressman, immediately, if Republicans keep Congress, they should not seat any of them. Yes. Why do I say that? Because the oath of office says that they will uphold the Constitution and that they make that oath. That it's not just that they should uphold the Constitution, but the oath says that you're making the oath without having any ulterior motives behind taking the oath. And every one of these people do. They cannot, because of their statements, not because I don't like them and I don't want them to be in Congress, but because they're going to lie about their oath, they need to not be seated, and they need to seat the Republicans instead.
8: Well, not only that, Jim,
11: take this oath.
8: That's great. And that was the question that I've had for a while, is how are they even allowed to be an elected official when they put their hand on whatever Bible or Quran or whatever the hell they want to put their hand on, and they say they're going to uphold the U.S. Constitution of the United States because that is their duty as an elected official. How are they even allowed to do that if they are planning on doing what this platform is for the Democratic Socialists of America?
11: Well, ostensibly, it's because, well, we have free speech and, you know, it's just politics and we can fight for the things that we want to fight. Well, you can only fight for the things you want to fight for under the guise of the Constitution,
8: right,
11: because we are a constitutional republic. If you're not willing to stand for that Constitution fully, you may not, not that you cannot, but you may not serve. And I think I'm going to be calling for the fact that you cannot seat these people if they're not willing. And in fact, I mean, we probably already should have done it with the squad, because most of them
8: right.
11: have the same idealistic way of thinking. You cannot take an oath that you're unwilling to keep. That is a sacred rite of passage to becoming a congressman, not just getting elected. It's more than only getting elected. We are electing people who want to uphold the Constitution. It's one thing, you know, to be John F. Kennedy, who was a liberal and whose many of whose ideals I disagree with.
8: Right.
11: And the Democrats of his day could take that oath, it seems all of them, just because they still believed in the Constitution. They just went about it the wrong way.
8: Right.
11: And we can have that kind of a political debate, but you can't have that kind of a political argument with people who sincerely want to overthrow the very institutions that they have been elected to.
8: Yeah, it's crazy. I would take one of those Democrats back in the day any day compared to what we're seeing right now with the Democrat Party. It's a wild time. I want to get back to that point where we can have a rational conversation about constitutional values and the best way to get there without even having this discussion about gender or the Democratic Socialist or whatever. It's crazy. Jim, we're out of time, my friend. I love it. Go and check him out, the Conservative Caucus. Let's get you back on and do it again soon, brother.
11: Thanks, my friend. Talk soon.
8: You bet. Always a pleasure. Back at it tomorrow for a Friday. We'll see you back on the radio soon. Bye.
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24: What's going on?
25: The government in Ottawa wants to know a lot about its citizens, and some of the questions are sparking controversy. The Canadian Census form asks people to select a gender from a list of 7 different options. It also asks, quote, what was your sex at birth? Canadians are also asked to tell the government about their religious affiliations, which has upset both Christians and atheists, too. There's a potential $500 fine for failing to fill out the census. Michael Harrington reporting.
24: France has commemorated the mass arrest of Jews by French police in 1942, one of the most shameful acts undertaken by the country's wartime government. French police rounded up thousands of Jews over a 2-day period, dispatching anyone and everyone to nearby Nazi death camps. This is SRN News. Well, a major crisis in Europe. Crews there are battling a massive wildfire approaching the community of Toledo, Spain. And some officials, well, they're fearing the worst. More from correspondent Charles de Ledesma.
2: As a wildfire is declared between the province of Toledo and the Madrid region, residents of an urbanization in central Spain had to be evacuated as a wildfire approached, burning cars and outbuildings. Civil Guard agents had to quickly urge the community of El Sinar del Alberche to leave their homes. A resident with mobility problems is lifted to safety over a locked gate. According to the Madrid Regional Emergency Service, the perimeter of the fire remained stable overnight. A total of 13 fire engines were sent to the scene. Spain this year has already suffered 22 major forest fires, defined as a fire that burns over 1,235 acres. I'm Charles de Ledesma.
24: More details at srnnews.com.

0: News this hour from Town Hall. I'm Jason Walker. The president sending a very clear message to lawmakers.
1: The White House says President Trump wants Congress to pick up the pace on the SAVE Act.
2: His patience is running out. He wants to see as much of the SAVE America passed as possible by the August recess. He knows that's what the American people want to see passed.
1: The SAVE Act would require proof of U.S. citizenship to register to vote. Willie Nelson, the White House.
0: Well, the White House Correspondents Association ready for its second try at an annual press gala coming up Friday night. Now, the original event in April, of course, cut short when a gunman opened fire. Here's Laura Winters.
3: President Trump is scheduled to attend the White House Correspondents' Dinner at the Waldorf Astoria in Washington, D.C., with significantly enhanced safety measures and new access procedures. There will be a lot more security on hand than there was at the original dinner at the Washington Hilton when an armed man stormed security, then fired shots in a reported attempt to assassinate the president and members of his cabinet.
0: In Minnesota, a man who killed Democratic state lawmaker Melissa Hortman and her husband has now been sentenced to life in prison. More from correspondent Lisa Dwyer.
4: Vance Belter went to Hortman's home wearing a tactical uniform and mask about 3:30 in the morning on June 14, 2025. He rang the doorbell while shouting he was a police officer doing a welfare check. Belter shot and killed Melissa and Mark and also a family dog. Belter was sentenced to two life terms plus 40 years after earlier pleading guilty to avoid the death penalty. Survivors of the attack spoke of enduring trauma, but say Belter failed to eliminate Melissa Hortman's spirit and legacy. I'm Lisa Dwyer.
0: Government has withdrawn subpoenas that would have compelled three New York Times reporters to testify about their sources for articles concerning the president's Qatari-gifted Air Force One jet. More on these stories, townhall.com.
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11: As hot as a pistol.
12: And under this groundbreaking new policy, every American child gets a tax-free investment savings account that can grow over the course of their childhood and be used for them when they reach 18 or 21.
11: Trump also touched on immigration, Iran, crime, and made note of the dignified transfer on Wednesday in Delaware of the four U.S. soldiers killed in Iranian attacks over the weekend. Trump won battleground Georgia in the 2024 election. I'm Mark Mayfield.
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0: news this hour from Town Hall. I'm Jason Walker. United States conducting a 13th night of strikes against Iran as the war escalates over shipping routes. In the meantime, on Capitol Hill, the House voted to rebuke the Trump administration on its Iran policy. But Foreign Affairs Committee Chair, Florida Republican Brian Mast, said the Democrats who are criticizing the war are actually disrespecting the 18 troops who have died fighting there.
1: To belittle this mission is to belittle and demean the very service these members gave their life for. Their sacrifice was not meaningless. This operation is bringing a reckoning for the hundreds of times Iran has attacked and killed people of the United States of America.
0: In the meantime, the Senate Republicans rejected a similar effort just hours later as Democrats could not muster the needed support to advance another anti-war measure. Well, the Trump administration is unveiling double-digit tariffs. That's not just a couple, but several countries.
2: President Trump is citing human rights abuses to impose new tariffs of 10 to 12.5% on products from 60 countries, citing their failure to enforce an import ban on goods produced with forced labor. The announcement came just as the 150-day clock runs out on temporary 10% levies he imposed after the Supreme Court struck down his larger tariffs from February. Under Section 301 of the 1974 Trade Act, the president is permitted to impose such taxes. A statement from U.S. Trade Representative Jameson Greer says the action will begin to correct what is both a human rights abuse and distortive trade practice. Jennifer King, Washington.
0: And more on these stories at townhall.com.
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0: Well, Democrats are hoping to exploit a growing rift within the GOP over the issue of AI data centers.
4: The data centers are causing concern in rural areas and states due to their likely impact on land, water, and local life. It's an issue that resonates with states like Arizona and Ohio. In Texas, those data centers are rapidly expanding, while both Democrats and Republicans voice their opposition. Republican Governor Greg Abbott has promised to regulate the centers, but his critics say the actions lack urgency. It's still not clear which party would benefit the most from worries about the implications of fast-growing AI and the massive facilities needed to power its growth. Bob Agner reporting.
0: European Union fining Google $1 billion for breaking digital antitrust regulations. Tech giant accused of using Google Play and its search engine to steer consumers toward its own services. Breaking news and analysis, townhall.com.
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0: for much of anything. I did go into one of those websites where you can type in lyrics to write a song. You know, I did one song. I paid for five. I did one. But aside from that, I have not used it. I take that back. I do have a picture behind me where I submitted a photograph of my dog, and it turned him into the sheriff. You know, they got the sheriff's hat on there. That's about all I've done with AI.
1: Okay. Yeah, I've been dabbling in AI for quite a while now, and I really like it. Like, the guy did say something that it is like a second generation of AI, the one they were talking about in the news clip. Mm-hmm. You know, so
0: right.
1: That will be quite interesting. I don't know what they'll use that for anyways.
0: Mm-hmm.
1: All right. I think that's all I got for today, and I'll be listening.
0: All right. Thanks for checking in there. Yeah, anybody else playing with the AI stuff? I mean, I know half the videos you see more and more on, like, you know, the shorts and the TikToks and the YouTubes and all that are AI generated. I came across, you know, the video of the guy that got, the old man that got flipped 8 foot up in the air by the buffalo out there a week or so ago. Yeah, all kind of AI generated videos that came out in the following days. One shows the buffalo running from the old man, and the old man goes up and gives him a kick and boots him 8 foot in the air. You know, just, I guess you can have a lot of fun with it, but I'm not all that into it, I guess. You know, maybe I'm just too old. What do you say, Vic? You playing with AI?
2: No. It just looks to me like it's an advanced version of the viruses. Maybe I'm all wrong, but at one time, you had to have an actual photo, like you had an accident or anything way back when. They wouldn't even recognize a lot of the electronic photos because they were easy to Photoshop. So I don't know. I can just see an awful lot of problems that could come from that. About the only thing I've done, I had a secretary one time that told me, she says, Vic, you talk and write so Dutchy, because the way the Germans speak, it's kind of backwards of the way the English is done. She says it has to be somebody that's familiar with that really knows what you mean. And I think about that Daryl one time said that I was hard to follow. And he's not the first one that said that. Mm-hmm. But every now and then, the reason I mentioned that was every now and then when I have to write something or whatever, the AI will come on there and say, if you want to improve this or something, you know, hit the, I think it's the tab button or whatever, and then AI will rewrite everything. So that's about the only thing I've ever done, but a couple of times. But it's so perfect, English and grammar and construction and everything, that I thought people would probably think that's somebody else other than me writing that. So mm-hmm. Anyway, that's about it. But really, you were talking about there earlier about we're hitting what? We've hit Iran 13, 14 times already, and it's over. I guess they're going to – I'm really not even sure what they're trying to prove by all that armament. I hope the targets are bearing fruit, but they don't seem too much to be doing that. But what I was the Saudi deal – that Trump came up with, and I guess somebody kind of got through to him. And the way, you know, every country that winds up getting nuclear material for, you know, electricity generation mm-hmm. or peaceful nuclear uses, and whenever I was kind of

0: I go clear back to whenever they used to calculate with Nomograph what would happen if the Russians hit a selected target, and it had all to do with the wind and the air burst and all this other stuff. So I kind of had to review some of that today. And the, or I guess it would be yesterday, actually. The deal is that when your nuclear fuel rods, I always wondered why they didn't use all of it. And somehow when they use those nuclear fuel rods, if they start with uranium, it will get to a certain point, it will be almost used up, and that uranium gets turned into plutonium-239. And so then whenever they take those fuel rods out and recycle them, I guess they can get the plutonium-239 out of them. But if they use them all the way to the end, that plutonium-239, which is a bomb-making material, it will turn into plutonium-240. And mm-hmm. for some reason, plutonium-240 actually affects the explosion. It's a little bit more in depth than that, and it's how it's affected, how it's designed, I should say. And there are ways that you can intensify a nuclear explosion. But then I was looking at all the different things that they consider nuclear material, and when they said they were keeping track of all the material that Iran might use, and that's how that the United States was going to monitor to see if Iran was cheating on, you know, enriching the mm-hmm. nuclear material. Well, it's all the way down. You can actually use a certain type of lithium to make nuclear bombs. And, of course, you know, we've mentioned the uranium, the thorium, that will go all the way. You can get uranium-233 out of it. And uranium-233 can actually be modified to where it can make a nuclear bomb. So if the plan is that they're going to monitor all these different materials that Iran can make a nuclear bomb with, I'm not sure we have the resources to do that. And remember, a lot of the stuff that they had, a lot of the shelters they had, that was whenever the Shah was friendly to us. And a lot of, course, the people that are now in that IRGC, they didn't descend from the Shah's secret police, which is called the SAVAK, S-A-V-A-K. But many of those people from the Shah's secret police, they went over and was serving the Ayatollahs and the Mullahs and the clerics. So I'm not exactly sure how deep all of this stuff goes, and I'm not sure that we're attacking the right thing. And my approach on that was we should have just went after so many of those militias. And, well, mm-hmm. excuse me, and also the role that China and Russia is playing in this, because I don't know how much benefit or how much benefit the people will see whenever they see us constantly attacking the Iran. So I don't know. Maybe I don't. Well, I know I don't know enough about what they're going on as far as the different effects, but I'm having a hard time understanding their strategy, because that's just like supposedly the Iranians employed the Houthis to attack some ships there in the approach to the Red Sea and everything. So mm-hmm. I don't know. I really don't know why they would have done something like that. But we have the Houthis there, and they're wanting to choke off the Red Sea. And that's been going on for some time now, clear back to the Biden administration, and causing a lot of transportation costs in that detour around the Cape of Good, around Africa. That's adding cost to everything. So, like I said, I'm just having a hard time understanding that. But if Trump really wants to open up the Strait of Hormuz, my personal feeling is just put a whole Navy, whatever you want to call it. I would put an aircraft carrier group in there, but I certainly have one close by. But and just escort those ships, the commercial ships, through that particular through the not the route that Iran wants you to take, where they mined everything close to the Arabian border. Just go in there with an intense force and really just lay the law down to Iran and just tell them, if you don't let these ships through, we have the stuff there, mm-hmm. and you will see a blitz. That's just my basically touch on that, because the things that they have set out about all this, they're going to monitor the nuclear material, and they're going to hit all these different sites. They're going to take away their ability to make missiles. And I mean, he's given the Defense Department, I should say, President Trump has given the Defense Department a pretty gigantic task. And at the end, as I mentioned the other night, I'm sure that since they're using all the, I don't know if you call them a secret police, but that Revolutionary Guard, I'm sure that they're using every tactic they can to out anybody that's working with any of the United States on base. And they're trying to eliminate all those. So anything that gives Iran a little bit of elbow room to get after those people, they're going to do it. And eventually they'll just get down to a totally obedient population. And so if we do have to go in there with boots on the ground, I think Iran is just waiting until this fall's election, maybe I'm wrong, to see just how far that goes. I see something on the news that today somebody had some sort of a resolution passed in Congress to cut off the money for the Iranian war. And so I think it's, and frankly, I think it's just more about trying to create a political issue and their animosity towards Trump. And so, you know, it's just, I don't know, that's just my take on it.
1: Gotcha.
0: But if they give the Saudis the peaceful nuclear material, that they will, I'm pretty sure it's going to touch off a nuclear arms race in the Mideast, and that's the last thing we need. Another thing is, we have a big Saudi air base over there that was supposed to be usable for the United States in case anything came up over there. But whenever, I'm trying to think when it was, but anyway, the Saudis have denied us use of that base because we were going to attack other Muslim countries. So I don't know what would happen once we gave them the nuclear material. Would they really use it against other countries, or would they turn on us? I mean, they're not really what you would call a real faithful ally, I guess. Mm-hmm. And that was all on that subject. But that thing real quick, that nun that was upset or something, you probably don't remember this, but way back when, the Catholic Order of Nuns called the Mary No Sisters, or the Sisters of Mary now, they were declared some type of a terrorist organization or something, because way back when in Iran-Contra, they were gathering up like old glasses, old shoes, one thing and another, and donating them to some of the poor people there in Central America. And whenever they came up with that, I started thinking it was their direct administration on that Iran-Contra thing. But they claimed that they were aiding the guerrillas, as they called it back then. And so I had donated some stuff to them, and somehow I wound up on a suspect list, terrorist list or something. It was a bad list to be on. And so that's how crazy some of this stuff could get, and that's also where the sanctuary cities come from.
1: Mm-hmm.
0: So that woman that was talking about, she was being mistreated because she was walking along and something. Trust me, she's not the first Catholic nun that that's happened to, or even religious purposes. And the guy in Maine that wants to be a woman, but he's really a man.
1: Yes.
0: He did claim to be an oyster farmer or whatever you want to call it up there, because I guess he's trying to be both things. And he said the reason he should run and everything, that he knew he was going to be honest or clear or something or whatever.
1: Right.
0: And it's like, so you're a man running as a woman, but you're going to be honest.
1: Right.
0: So I don't know exactly.
1: You're right. I'm being transparent. I have nothing to hide. I'll be honest with the people. That's just how laughable it is. I'll be right back.
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1: Going back to, Vic mentioned, with all the targets we've hit, of course, the initial Operation Epic Fury, and now we're 13 consecutive, essentially consecutive nights in Iran of pounding, pounding, pounding. CENTCOM said that they successfully completed night number 13, 9 o'clock Eastern this past evening, targeting military command centers, drone storage facilities, communication networks, coastal surveillance sites, and maritime capabilities to further diminish the threat they pose to mariners and commercial vessels in the Strait of Hormuz. Yeah, like I said, a new package of targets being released night after night after night. I guess you can, and we said from the very beginning that it is a big country. I think Iraq, Afghanistan combined, Iran is a very large country. All right, real quick, meanwhile, as we roll into a Friday, MCS Air Cargo, the cargo airline subsidiary of the world's largest ocean container line, MCS, placing an order for 5 Boeing 777-8 freighters at the Farnborough International Air Show, growing its fleet to 12 aircraft, Embraer separately landed a firm order for the lesser Azorra for 20 of their E190 passenger to freighter conversions. Boeing has now booked more than 80 orders for the 777-8 freighter. Yeah, first customer deliveries planned for 2028, they tell us, after years of development delays. Yeah, kind of like, well, they've been working on the, you know, the revised Air Force One planes. They're supposedly still on target for delivery also in 2028. End of the day, the industry needs that. We need more large cargo jets because the older aircraft are being retired one after another. Yeah, the life expectancy, they don't last forever. All righty, what are we looking at Friday? Clear lines at 844-844-3388. 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
9: With SRN News, I'm Jason Walker. At least seven explosions near a military base housing American troops in the northern Iraqi city of Erbil. There has been no immediate information on any possible casualties. Four Palestinians and one Israeli have been killed in a shooting in the northern West Bank. Circumstances of that incident, again, not immediately clear. The Secret Service saying that a member of the vice president's security detail now being investigated over a suspected news leak. A spokesman says the person faces an internal investigation and possible criminal action. President Trump is having governors and electricity companies join a pledge aimed at shielding consumers from higher utility bills because of data centers. SRN News.
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0: winding things down here. Let me see. Vic, you got some final thoughts? Go ahead.
1: Yeah, real quick, the defense policy on all those old Korean War and, well, I just call them dumb bombs. After the first Persian or Gulf War, they decided those dumb bombs didn't need to store them anymore. And one of the depots that I was familiar with was a Savannah Army Depot up there in Savannah, Illinois. And they basically removed the armament from there and turned that whole depot over to the it's Carroll County, Illinois, turned it over to their Economic Development Commission. And that's, what, 35 years ago. Now, what they did with them in the interim, I don't know, but the defense policy was to get rid of all the dumb bombs. Whether that was a good thing to do or not, I don't know. But the ships that I was thinking about was the destroyers and also the minesweepers, because that Aegis class destroyer, I mean, they can put an awful lot of lead in the air, and even if they try to use drones or anything of that nature, they can pretty well knock them out of the air. So it would force Iran to use the really sophisticated stuff. So, and also we have those drones, sea drones or whatever, that they can have mine removals. And when I was thinking about the air power, it's like if they tried to put another mine laying ship back in there and put down more mines, I think they could pretty well take care of that also. So that was kind of what I was thinking about. But like I said, I have no access to any privy information or anything of that nature. But I'd, like I said, the approach that they're taking right now, from what I know and have experienced, it seems like that they're making a very difficult task out of that deal with Iran. And the big thing there, when he's talking about the quicksand, see, there's marshes there between the Iraq and Iranian border. And there was a lot of fighting that they tried to do there. But, yeah, that's odd terrain over there. That's about all I can say.
0: Right.
1: It has a lot of that karst stuff, and it's very hard for bombs to penetrate it unless you go complete nuclear, and then that's going to cause a whole bunch of problems.
0: Gotcha. Thank you so much, Vic. All righty. With that, believe it or not, we wrap up a casual Friday. So safe travels. Enjoy your weekend. I know it's going to be a hot one from the Dakotas to Texas. Stay cool. And hopefully you'll come back. Join us again. We'll be back at the midnight hour Eastern Sunday night into a Monday morning to do
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3: In 1862, Abraham Lincoln signed the Morrill Act, helping states create colleges focused on agriculture, mechanics, science, and practical education. The principle was not centralized control, it was opportunity. Lincoln's Morrill Act reminds us that America can support education without surrendering education to Washington. Why did it matter? Because a free nation needs citizens equipped to work, build, steward, and govern themselves. Scripture gives work a sacred weight. In Genesis, God placed man in the garden to work it and to keep it. Proverbs honors the one who works his land. Paul warns against idleness and calls believers to earn their bread. Why does that still matter today? Because education should form capable people under God, not dependent subjects under bureaucracy.
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0: With SRN News, I'm Jason Walker. Very little information at this hour, but at least seven explosions near a U.S. military base in northern Iraq. No word on any possible casualties. President Trump's latest set of tariff hikes, well, that's provoking some heated objections from America's trading partners. The administration announcing additional tariffs of 10% to 12.5% on some 60 nations. The government has withdrawn subpoenas that would have compelled three New York Times reporters to testify about their sources for articles concerning the president's Qatari-gifted Air Force One. A member of Vice President J.D. Vance's security detail is being investigated over a suspected news leak. Wall Street yesterday, heavy losses across the board. SRN News.
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6: Thanks for spending time with us. Welcome into Friday, July 24th. Gordon Deal with Nicole Murray. Some of our top stories and headlines. The U.S. attacked Iranian military sites for a 13th straight night. New tariffs in effect today for U.S. trading partners, replacing other duties. Trump now says to receive nuclear technology from the U.S., Saudi Arabia will have to normalize relations with Israel. An arrest that turned deadly in Madison, Wisconsin is now being investigated as a homicide. A postal service worker north of Dallas died on his delivery route amid extreme heat. The NASDAQ off more than 2% yesterday, and why a car accident is going viral for good reasons. That story in about 20 minutes. 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This 2026 World Cup has presented an entirely different opportunity for soccer in America than it when it hosted the tournament in 1994. Here's Paul Tenorio, senior writer at The Athletic. Paul, how so?
7: Well, the last 30 years is how come. You know, the MLS has spent the last three decades building out infrastructure and permanence in this sporting landscape for soccer. So the soccer stadiums that dot the country that never existed before, the training facilities, billions of dollars in real, actual permanence. And in addition to that, we've seen the sport grow in massive ways beyond what MLS has done in the backyard, right? The Premier League deal with NBC mainstreamed the sport in a different way than MLS had ever accomplished. Liga MX is still the most watched league in this country. Many of their games get more than a million viewers. The Champions League and what's happened on CBS, it's become kind of a social media sensation, is reaching younger generations. Any league you want, really, in the world, you can turn on your television via streaming now and watch on a Saturday morning. So none of those things existed in 1996 when Major League Soccer was launched as a result of the 94 World Cup. And that means that that foundation, everything that you've spent all of this time building up, has prepared the sport, or should have prepared the sport, for this moment to actually now level up in a real way, to say we have all of these resources here. We have a baked-in audience. Where can we take it?
6: It may sound a little silly, but there's a role here for the FIFA video game here too, right?
7: Of course. The FIFA video game was a massive part of growing the game and teaching people about the teams and the leagues and the players that existed. You know, I'm someone that grew up playing it myself. You know, when I was playing soccer growing up, that's all we did amongst the team. And I think we should also recognize the 1999 Women's World Cup and what that did. Brandi Chastain's penalty kick at the Rose Bowl, sold out Rose Bowl, an enormous television audience. That completely changed an entire generation of soccer fans in this country. So there have been all of these different influences, and we could even go further and say, look at the pop culture crossover with Ted Lasso and Welcome to Wrexham that have reached and brought new fans into the game via television shows. So all of those things have influenced the sports growth. People say, when will soccer make it in America? Soccer has made it in America. The thing is, it's bifurcated. The audience is bifurcated across all of these different lanes, whereas, you know, football fans watch the NFL and college football, and baseball fans watch Major League Baseball and basketball, NBA, et cetera, et cetera. You know, this sport is enormous. Just people are watching it in different places, and we see how big that audience is during an event like the World Cup when everyone watches the same thing, and suddenly you have 53 million people watching a World Cup final, the biggest audience in American sports history since, not counting a Super Bowl, since the 1994 Winter Olympics. And that shows where that growth is and where that audience is.
6: We're speaking with Paul Tenorio, senior writer at The Athletic. His piece is called "The 1994 World Cup Influenced a Generation of Americans. What will 2026's impact be? Will the U.S. in some way always be limited by the pay-to-play model that other countries don't have that are more advanced in soccer than we are, Paul?
7: Yeah, I think pay-to-play has certainly been a factor in limiting the entry points for people. And certainly when we think about, it's not just, you know, it's not just paying for clubs, right? It's not just paying the entry fees to clubs, it's travel. So I live in Chicago as an example, and actually by pure coincidence, one of my neighbors runs a club here in the Chicago area. And he was telling me that his top team at the U14 level, that they play in one league that exists. Well, there's three other leagues that exist. And the best teams in the nation in those three other leagues are all Chicago area teams. And yet those four teams that are within an hour's drive of each other never play each other. And his teams are going to Indiana and Wisconsin and Michigan to get games, all of which cost gas money and hotel money and all of these different things, when they could drive an hour and get better competition. And that is another example of the problem that's happened. Why is this existing? Well, everyone wants to be able to say, we have a premier club that we can charge X amount for. And so since there can only be so many, these other leagues have popped up that create their own premier division and their own elite division. And it creates this economy for the club owners. But what it ends up doing is making costs go up through the roof, making it harder for people who don't have cars, who can't afford the hotels, who can't travel this way to be playing the best possible competition. So these are the types of problems that need to be solved.
6: Thanks, Paul. Paul Tenorio, senior writer at The Athletic. Hey, the end of the week means a new video to check out on our social media feeds. Posting today, why is it so hard for me to just get a little peace and quiet at the office? You'll see why on Instagram, TikTok, Facebook, and X. Just do a search for This Morning with Gordon Deal. 19 minutes now in front of the hour. Coming up next, an endurance professional from Poland goes extreme in the snow.
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0: Thanks for being with us. Welcome into Friday. It's time now for the Mic Drop with this morning's Mike Gavin.
1: Good morning. Well, we have a couple pieces of overseas hijinks to talk about today, running both hot and cold. Let's start with a Japanese company responding to the country's increasingly hot summer temperatures by unveiling a new human refrigerator. The box is roughly the size of a standard Japanese vending machine and can fit one person inside at a time. The temperature inside the box is kept at 59 degrees, and once a person is inside, cold air is blasted at their head, neck, shoulders, and back. The box is being marketed by an industrial equipment supplier for use at business and other public spaces amid the summer heat. It's also being marketed for places where people work outside, such as construction sites. The human refrigerator currently retails for just over $9,300.
0: It does sound good. You're a construction guy,
1: yeah.
0: Right outside in this heat or something. Working on with hot tar, and you just get to open this refrigerator, step inside for a couple of minutes with that cold air blasting at you.
1: I agree with you, except as I'm reading this, I'm thinking about what happens then when you come out. Like, you're in there, I don't know how long you're allowed to be in there for, you know, you gotta take turns with everybody, in there for a couple minutes, and you come back outside, and now you have to deal with the super hot temperature outside. Like, it's almost jarring. You go from 59 degrees with the air blowing on you to then stepping out into 9,800 degree temperatures.
0: True.
1: I feel like it's almost worse in some ways.
0: That's an interesting point, because that can be, let's say, an extreme heat. Let's say it's 99 degrees outside.
1: Yeah.
0: This thing's 59.
1: Right.
0: That 40 degrees obviously can be quite a shock. Good in one way, not in the other way.
1: Yeah.
0: I also find that sometimes in those extreme heat swings, I get headaches.
1: Right.
0: So I wonder if this could be a thing also.
1: Yeah. I don't know. It sounds good in theory, but I feel like in practice, it's not going to have the effect that you hope that it will.
0: Are you saying standing there on the hot tar...
1: I'm not going to turn it down.
0: Paving a street. You're not going to go inside the human fridge.
1: But it's almost like you don't know what you're missing if you don't go in it in the first place. It's that kind of thing. Yeah.
0: I know what I'm doing.
1: Yeah.
0: I'm swapping out the water for a beer during my lunch break.
1: Oh, boy.
0: Uh-huh.
1: Doing exactly the opposite of what you're supposed to be doing.
0: Drinking on the job.
1: And to the opposite end of the temperature spectrum, no matter how hot a day you might be having, being buried in the snow for a few hours might not make things better. It will, however, get you a world record. A Polish endurance expert spent 2 hours, 12 minutes, and 12 seconds completely buried in snow to break a Guinness World Record. The 41-year-old man earned the title for the longest time spent in direct full-body contact with snow when he attempted the stunt in February. Now this, as you might imagine, isn't the first rodeo for this guy when it comes to freezing for world record glory. He previously broke the record for the longest duration full-body contact with ice at just over 5 hours.
0: He's fully buried in snow?
1: Yes.
0: For 2 hours and 12 minutes?
1: Yeah. And I guess I'm seeing here full contact, which means I guess he's not wearing clothes. He's not wearing like jacket.
0: He's in his skivvies.
1: Yeah. Yikes.
0: Holy cow.
1: apparently harder in the snow than in the ice, because he get 5 hours in the ice, but 2 hours in the snow.
0: Oh,
1: just piled on top of him. The picture looks like it's crazy.
0: Thank you, Mike. 13 minutes now in front of the hour. 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
4: In 1862, Abraham Lincoln signed the Morrill Act, helping states create colleges focused on agriculture, mechanics, science, and practical education. The principle was not centralized control, it was opportunity. Lincoln's Morrill Act reminds us that America can support education without surrendering education to Washington. Why did it matter? because a free nation needs citizens equipped to work, build, steward, and govern themselves. Scripture gives work a sacred weight. In Genesis, God placed man in the garden to work it and to keep it. Proverbs honors the one who works his land. Paul warns against idleness and calls believers to earn their bread. Why does that still matter today? Because education should form capable people under God, not dependent subjects under bureaucracy.
5: 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And all day long, hear from some of the biggest voices in talk radio. CNN's Scott Jennings, Mike Gallagher, and Larry Elder, bringing you sharp insight, lively debate, and the perspective you've been looking for. 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
1: Thanks for being with us. Shoppers have gone viral in recent years after revealing the unexpected and eye-popping import fees they were charged on international purchases because of tariffs. Now, some may be able to get that money back. According to UPS, Customs and Border Protection has begun accepting refund requests through a phased rollout for certain 2025 tariffs that were later invalidated by the Supreme Court. The refunds only apply to certain tariffs charged on or after January 30th of this year. For eligible Phase 1 shipments, customers generally do not need to do anything. UPS says it's already submitted refund requests to CBP on customers' behalf. 8 minutes now in front of the hour on This Morning. Once again, here's Nicole Murray.
0: And now, the three big things you need to know. Number one.
2: President Trump says the U.S. will hold Iran responsible for future attacks by Houthi militants after the group fired on two Saudi tankers in the Red Sea, sending oil prices skyrocketing. Indiana Senator Jim Banks on Fox News supporting the attack on Tehran.
3: This is the only thing the Iranians understand, and that's the full force of the American military. They have to feel the pain.
2: Plus, the House has voted to halt President Trump's war in Iran. A similar measure failed to pass in the Senate hours later.
0: Number two.
2: Officials say a police officer's shooting of a man in Madison, Wisconsin is being investigated as a homicide as protests have erupted over the incident. Police Chief John Patterson.
4: What I can promise you is that this department will cooperate fully with DCI and we will not hide from any aspect of this investigation.
2: Patterson added that the shooting victim, identified as Corey Ruiz, who is in his 30s, pulled out a knife as police attempted to arrest him.
0: Number three.
2: Two people have been killed after torrential rains caused flash floods in West Virginia that swamped homes and businesses and washed out bridges. Governor Patrick Morrisey on Fox News.
5: By all accounts, the water levels in these areas really went up at some of the highest levels ever recorded.
2: Morrisey added that more than 100 water rescues have been completed. Bertha has weakened to a tropical depression after moving inland near the border of Texas and Louisiana. Weather officials say heavy rains are expected to continue along the Texas Gulf and South Texas. President Trump had governors and electricity companies join a voluntary pledge to shield U.S. consumers from higher utility bills from data centers amid the artificial intelligence boom.
6: Your community and your state's going to become rich, and there's very little disruption. And again, if you don't take all that money, somebody else is going to take it. You might as well do it yourselves.
2: The president first announced the pledge in March. A German Society of Ophthalmology study shows that women cry on average up to 64 times a year. On the other hand, men cry up to 17 times.
1: All right, so for women, that's more than once a week.
2: Yeah. Yeah. I would say so.
1: Yeah.
2: Well, because it's like you cry. Like for me personally, I'll cry if I'm angry. I'll cry if I'm upset. Okay. Sometimes I cry if I'm happy or if I'm like really moved. Okay. Like it's not just one emotion attached to it.
1: What if you want something?
7: I want that.
1: Yeah, does that work?
2: I'd like to think I don't sound like that in my 30s. No? Are you telling me?
1: I'm just asking.
2: I don't think I've ever seen you cry now that I think about it.
1: What? Men cry, according to your calculations, once every 3 weeks.
2: I haven't seen it in all the time I've worked here.
1: No. Probably won't. 6 minutes now in front of the hour.
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It's Friday. That's right, last day of the week here on the Dave Ellswick Show. Glad to have you along for the ride. Just kind of passing along to you. We were supposed to have Enrico and Justin on from the Jewish group, and

came up, and they would not be here today. And they were sorry about the late notice, but they would not make it for today's show. So Enrico, Justin, next week, for sure, they'll be back. But something big came up, and they had to take care of it. So that's what they're doing. So that I want to make sure you knew what was going on and didn't think that we just got stood up. That wasn't the case. We were told just a moment ago that it was something that came up last minute. So what is there to talk about? Well, I don't know. Let's start off with talking about President Trump. He made the clarification early yesterday that the civil nuclear deal with Saudi Arabia, and they said there's going to be no enrichment of material being made between the United States Department of Energy and Saudi Arabia, which pertains only to non-military use, such as the ones that Iran and the UAE and others already have, is going to be approved, but is totally subject to Saudi Arabia joining the very respected and successful Abraham Accords. They've got to become part of that if they want our help for nuclear power. Financial Times reporting that there was no immediate response from Saudi Arabia to Trump's comments. The Kingdom's state news TV channel highlighted a post by the U.S. president about punishing Yemen's Houthi rebels and Iran, but appeared to ignore his statement about the nuclear deal, which was posted a few moments earlier. Coming from Benjamin Netanyahu's office, the joint American and Israeli military action against the genocidal regime in Tehran and Israel's crushing of Iran's terror axis have created the possibility to expand the circle of peace. As President Trump has said, Saudi Arabia's joining of the Abraham Accords would be an historic leap forward for peace in the Middle East, peace through strength. And that's what peace through strength means. Very simply this, you know, we could help you out, but we're not going to let you just have nuclear fissionable material to make your own atom bomb. That's not going to happen for Saudi Arabia. I can double dog dare you right now that it means that Iran is not going to get an atomic weapon. The way they have acted out here in the last,

The folks behind the guns in the Strait of Hormuz started firing on ships trying to go through the strait. So the president, now let's understand something about the Iranians. They've been dealing with Biden. They've been dealing with Obama. And we could go back and even throw in Bush, the younger, in there and say that, hey, they didn't keep treaties then. And guess what? They're not keeping treaties now. I mean, we can go all the way back 47 years for when the terrorists got there to Tehran and they've run that beautiful city into the ground. But, you know, they were already killing American fighting men and women over in that part of the world. Trump is considering a massive attack on Iran. Hasn't said whether he's going to do it. Hasn't said he's not going to do it. It's going to keep them guessing. Barak Ravid was reporting on this and said President Trump told Axios on Thursday that he's seriously considering restarting major combat operations in Iran, including strikes that would be bigger than the ones carried out during Operation Epic Fury. In a brief interview, Trump acknowledged that such a decision would have consequences and stressed he hasn't made the complete deliberation yet. Trump didn't give a deadline for his decision either. Two other U.S. officials confirmed no call has been made and have been given to the military. I am considering a massive attack, said the president. Bigger than ever before, I'm close to making a decision. We are all set for it, the president said. Notably, the B-1B Lancer heavy strategic bomber has returned to action over Iran, according to a report by Axios yesterday. This marks the first use of the aircraft since the ceasefire took effect in early April. The report also confirms accounts circulated in recent days that strategic bombers had taken off from bases in Britain. Known as the Bone in the U.S. Air Force, the aircraft is one of the most powerful conventional weapons in the U.S. military arsenal. The U.S. Air Force defines the B-1B as a long-range, multi-role heavy bomber. It can carry the largest conventional weapons payload in the Air Force inventory, up to 75,000 pounds, or approximately 34 metric tons. The aircraft is equipped with variable sweeper wings, a blended wing body design, and four afterburning turbofan engines. Its maximum speed exceeds 900 miles per hour. That's approximately 1,450 kilometers per hour, reaching Mach 1.2 at sea level. Its intercontinental range allows it to take off from bases in the U.S., or from Diego Garcia in the Indian Ocean, and strike anywhere in the Middle East without making an intermediate landing. How would you like to be on the ground? And you're never going to see these bombers. They fly up so high, you can't see them with the naked eye. So you're out, you know, you're running to the market or whatever. You can get, you know, half gallon of milk, some cereal for breakfast for the kids, etc. And then all of a sudden, out of a clear blue sky, all hell breaks loose as the payload from a B-1B lands where you're at.

0: I mean, if you can kind of picture that in your mind, it'll help you understand what the enemy is going to go through. Now, Trump also, and this is some more news about the Middle East, so a lot of things are happening now, not necessarily in the direction that we want it to go, but the head of the snake, as Iran has long been referred to, is weaker than it has been in decades. Now, this approach will further weaken the mullahs and the IRGC. Wall Street Journal reporting that President Trump said the U.S. would hold Iran responsible for future attacks by Houthi militants, and after the group fired on two Saudi tankers in the Red Sea, sending oil prices skyrocketing. The Houthis are a surrogate and or proxy of Iran. A major military punishment is going to be inflicted upon Iran and, of course, the Houthis themselves. The president wrote in a social media post Thursday, the Houthis military spokesman said the group targeted two Saudi oil tankers with ballistic missiles, cruise missiles, and drones in the Red Sea on Wednesday. Remember, we talked about this yesterday, that the Red Sea just adds on a few extra miles, and these ships can go around, the people there in one of the groups that's going to deliver the payloads. But, you know, a year ago, the United States of America attacked very powerfully the Houthis for their interference with commerce and trade by shooting at ships. Since that time and during our conflict with Iran, they have acted very responsibly. Unfortunately, now they are starting up again, shooting at two Saudi Arabian ships last night. Trump wrote in Thursday's post on the Wall Street Journal, President Bezos says Iran is going to be held responsible for future Houthi attacks. Trump said the U.S. would hold Iran responsible for future attacks by Houthi militants after the group fired on two Saudi tankers in the Red Sea, sending oil prices skyrocketing. The Houthis are a surrogate and or proxy of Iran, and major military punishment will be introduced upon Iran and, of course, the Houthis themselves. He wrote in a social media post and said that you're absolutely going to wish you never, did this, because oil prices did jump as the Houthis were targeting Saudi tankers. Not a whole lot of love, lost between the Saudis and the Houthis. Crude futures extended gains with 8 cents setting about $100 a barrel for the first time in 2 weeks, or 2 months, pardon me, as Iran-backed Houthis said they attacked Saudi Arabian tanks in the Red Sea, threatening a key alternative shipping route to the Strait of Hormuz. So, the president plays his cards pretty close to the breast, according to his chest. And he's not said that he's going to attack the Houthis, leave them alone, do a half attack and stop. He's leading that just kind of hanging debris out there and twisting the wind. So you got to know that Trump is losing his patience. I mean, if he was on a hair trigger a couple of months ago, he's really on a hair trigger now. Wall Street Journal reporting saying Secretary of State Rubio said, I saw Arachi, their foreign minister, who the other day said or something about their policy is, quote, an eye for an eye. The president's policy is a head for an eye. I mean, honestly, that's what it's going to be. I mean, they will pay a very heavy price for the things that they're doing. All right, let's get a break. I think I've caught you up on what's going on in the Middle East right now. And we'll come back and take a look at that. And then is Wisconsin going socialist? Wouldn't surprise me. We'll talk about it when we return here on the Dave Elswick Show.
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2: 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That's a heck of a thing to be running an election on. 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
0: In all the material I have here on Iran, I missed one story, so let me go back and tell you I had a story that we need to talk about, and that is Trump is going to hold Iran responsible for any strikes that are initiated by the Houthis. The head of the snake, as Iran has long been referred to, is weaker than it has been in decades. This approach will further weaken the mullahs and the IRGC. The Wall Street Journal reporting, President Trump said the U.S. would hold their fire against Iran, but they would hold Iran responsible for future attacks by Houthi militants after the group fired on two Saudi tankers in the Red Sea, sending oil prices skyrocketing. The Houthis are a surrogate and or proxy of Iran, and major military punishment is going to be inflicted upon Iran and, of course, the Houthis themselves. Now, that was wrote in a social media post Thursday, which said the Houthis military spokesman said the group targeted two Saudi oil tankers with ballistic missiles, cruise missiles, and drones in the Red Sea on Wednesday, opening a potential new front in the conflict as the U.S. and Iran traded strikes for a 12th consecutive night. A year ago, the United States of America attacked very powerfully the Houthis for their interference with commerce and trade by shooing at since that time, and during our conflict with Iran, they have acted very responsibly, but unfortunately, now they are starting up again, shooting at two Saudi Arabian ships last night. Trump wrote in his post on Thursday in the Wall Street Journal, and here's what the president had to say about the Houthis, using themselves as a proxy to be able to attack, the president of Lebanon or whatever. Secretary of State Rubio said that he had seen Arachis, their foreign minister, who the other day says or something about their policy is an eye for an eye. The president's policy is a head for an eye. I mean, honestly, is that really what it's going to take? I firearm, they'll pay a very heavy price for. So, you got to keep your eyes open on this. All right. President said also the Houthis or Iran or Hezbollah, or if Hamas wants to lift their big bullseye forehead up, they know they can't do anything because it'll get instantly identified by American vessels and be told to stop for them to be boarded, or if what they were looking for they can find, that would be the FBI, then they can, get in and talk to them. The state of Wisconsin has got a socialist candidate. No big surprise there. It's one of the hotbeds of this socialism and the whole problem that they got trying to shoot at, things that have been, kind of painted. We know that they're the good guys, but the bad guys come in every once in a while and take over the good guys' positions. The folks in the problem of these people that are on the left it's contemptuous is what it is. Democrat Tony Evans is not running again. All right, we got to get the news in. All right, let's go do that. Here's the news. We'll be back in a moment.
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6: 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On this Friday, I'm thinking about the progressive takeover of the Democratic Party. The radicals are now entrenched in at least 15 states. The most shocking situation is happening in Minnesota. Now, I've been to that state many times, a nice place, but now it's Loonville. There are good people there, of course, but the government has gone crazy. Minnesota has 10 electoral votes. There are 3.8 million registered voters, big immigrant communities, many from Somalia. The problem is, it seems, political correctness and a lack of perspective has gripped Minnesota. Example, Governor Tim Walz. He's not very smart, and he's a far-left ideologue whom Kamala Harris picked as her running mate. Now, recently there was a guy convicted of a heinous crime in Minnesota. For years, a migrant from Laos raped a 10-year-old girl. That man served his time in Minnesota, then went up for parole. Walz supported it. They were going to let him out. But Secretary of State Marco Rubio stepped in and deported the criminal back to Laos. The whole thing sounds crazy, and it is. But this is where the progressive movement lives. And they are now ruling the Democratic Party. Back in a moment. For 250 years, home ownership has been the cornerstone of the American dream. 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Don't let yourself become a victim. That is the Morning O'Reilly Update. More analysis later on.
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16: In the Middle East, the elevated price marked a turn from lower oil prices enjoyed briefly when hostilities between the U.S. and Iran waned in June. Companies that...
0: All right, we're back with you. Back with you here on the Dave Ellsworth Show. And we share board operations with the station down in San Antonio. And evidently, they don't have the latest clock that we put in play at that time. That's why I apologize for having two shows on at one time. That's not Val's fault. It's fault down in the San Antonio.
17: Not this time.
0: No. All right, 7:35 here on the Dave Ellsworth Show. Let me get back to that story, if I can, of what I was talking about, looking for my outlook. Okay, I want to talk about Wisconsin. Now, that they would go socialist is like not a big surprise. It's one of the most socialist places in America, where the University of Wisconsin is at. The Wisconsin Socialist is getting clicks like no one else in the field of five primary candidates. That candidate is Francesca Hong. The race is the gubernatorial contest where the current Democrat Tony Evers is not running again. The Wisconsin primary is coming really quickly. It's going to happen on August 11th. Patrick Marley of the Washington Post was talking about this, and said that everybody should just kind of keep their eye on that, about what they're doing in Wisconsin, or what they're trying to do in Wisconsin. He says this seems to be feeling the energy of socialism. Quote, few doubt that her campaign is for real. She's getting clicks like no one else in the field of five primary candidates. She has locked up support from the national figures, inspired the base, and rattled establishment Democrats. And she is riding high after Democratic socialists and progressives won recent primaries in Colorado, New York, and Washington. Hong, 37 years, wears Air Jordans and friendship bracelets, sings karaoke at campaign events, and talks to voters about her love of the Milwaukee Bucks and the need to wallop millionaires with higher taxes. She initially lagged behind her opponents in fundraising, but she has now has rebounded from that, and she's one of the top ones now. Hassan Piker's show he's a writer for the Washington Post, wrote this. Notably, Hong is up 20 points in the latest poll, 35% to 15% for former Lieutenant Governor Mandela Barnes. A memo came out from Darrell and Sentinel that said Hong belongs to the Wisconsin Assembly's Socialist Caucus, which grew to four members after the 2024 elections. It is the first such caucus in the legislature in more than 90 years. Democratic Socialists of America members also won a Milwaukee Common Council seat in 2025, the first since 1948. I'm going to warn the Democrats for a second here. The people who vote in a typical primary election probably are not the people that are going to be big supporters of socialism. If they do put a socialist on the ticket, they're going to have a tough battle getting them elected, even though it's such a liberal place in Wisconsin. So we'll keep an eye on that as well. Did you read the story about the attacker in New York City who stabbed two, and when he was stabbing them, they were yelling, Allah Akbar, or God is great? Elite media will be wondering what on earth could have motivated them. You know, that's what they'll say. We talked to their friends and said, did he show any inkling that he wanted to kill Americans? Oh, no. I mean, I can hear it already. At least one of the victims was Jewish. CBS reporting, police said the first victim, a 57-year-old man, was found at West 84th Street and Central Park West. He'd been stabbed once in the back with a knife. The second victim, a 50-year-old man, was found at West 86th Avenue, police said, adding that victims had been stabbed in the chest with a screwdriver. Both victims were taken to a local hospital and are expected to survive. Tisch said in a statement that the victims and witnesses reported that Morales yelled Allah Akbar during both attacks. The Times of Israel reporting two men are stabbed on a New York City street. At least one of them is visibly Jewish, New York Assembly member Micah Lasher, a Jewish representative of the area, is at the scene and says one of the victims was wearing a kippah. That's the little skull cap as they wear. The Manhattan Shurim neighborhood watch group says both victims were Jewish and one was attacked after leaving a synagogue in the area. The incident takes place on the Tisch Broadway holiday. All right, so there's just another problem we have with Muslims that are come here to the United States, not to look for a job or whatever, but to pair it out, in this guy's case, some kind of terroristic activity out on a main drag in New York. I've been waiting for this story. I'm excited about this one. I really am. Senator Rand Paul, private COVID-era messages confirming that Team Fauci knew national origins theory was implausible. David Strom reports Rand Paul released some bombshell documents Monday proving that the authors of the now infamous proximal origins of COVID-19 were never confident that the virus was not engineered and had not escaped from the lab. And their labor suspicions grew over time that it has. You know, you may have missed the memo about what's going on there. You might miss the story completely because ABC, CBS, NBC, and a lot of other news organizations did not even sneeze in the direction of this guy. The paper used by the media and the COVID mafia to insist that COVID had a natural origin was a total fraud, as were the authors who maintained it in public, the line Anthony Fauci wanted them to get rid of. You may recall that the authors originally popped up on Anthony Fauci's radar because they contacted him explaining and expressing concerns that the virus was engineered, and within days, Fauci had assigned to them the production of a paper slating the opposite. They complied, and Fauci got it published in Nature after editing it himself to make it even stronger. Fauci then pretended not to even know who produced the paper when it came out and pushed it out at the official narrative area. Rand Paul had this to say: this is part of a growing public record, and today's releases addresses significant new detail. One of the authors of Proximal Origin, Eddie Holmes, reportedly discusses his contacts on the ground in China who fed him exclusive and sensitive information, if not misdirection, even going so far as to refer to one as, quote, my spy. Not I spy, my spy. So we know now who the big money donors are behind getting this piece of legislation signed and in front of the Senate. And it's definitely folks that you would suspect would be a problem. So I think that the, you know, you're going to have people on in the next here after the break. We're going to talk about why certain people did what they did. And we'll get to that when we get back. Again, Eddie Holmes repeatedly discusses his contacts on the ground in China who fed him exclusive and sensitive information, even going so bad and so far as to refer to one as my spy. The messages have been published as well. We have those. And let's get our break in at 47. And when we come back, I'll read what a lot of people were saying and didn't stick around to vote in the Senate. So a break and then more on what's happening overseas. And that is, we've got our local folk here in the studio. Dallas Green is here, or has been here, and letting us know what's going on behind closed doors. So I'll read these emails to you when we get back on the Dave Elswick Show.
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19: On July 4th, 1776, a group of seemingly ordinary men made an extraordinary decision in a small room in Philadelphia. They put their names to a document that would change the world. The Declaration of Independence wasn't just a breakup letter for King George. It was a bold statement of principle that our rights don't come from government, but from God, that all men are created equal, and that liberty is worth risking everything for. Today, 250 years later, those words still matter, because America isn't just a place, it's an idea. 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
17: 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This is 101.1 The Answer, where Little Rock comes to talk. Start your morning with a voice you know and trust. Dave Elswick, bringing you the issues that matter to Arkansas, the news behind the headlines, and conversations you won't hear anywhere else. Then, in the afternoon, stay informed and fired up with Doc Washburn, breaking down the biggest stories of the day and what they mean for you. And all day long, hear from some of the biggest voices in talk radio. CNN's Scott Jennings, Mike Gallagher, and Larry Elder, bringing you sharp insight, lively debate, and the perspective you've been looking for. 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
0: All right, we've got about 9 minutes until 8 o'clock. If you tuned in to hear Enrico this morning and Justin Hillman, they texted me about 3 minutes before the show was to begin, apologizing profusely, and said they couldn't make it. So I'll, you know, with all the great things that they've done here on this show, I'm going to give them dispensation and figure that what they're telling us was something big that they needed to get to and be able to talk about. Another story that's out there this morning is our good friend Governor Newsom in California. And he's created a shakedown operation of major corporations out in the Golden State. As if he hasn't chased enough businesses out of California yet with higher taxes that force gasoline to be, you know, in some...
21: And the mic check.
0: Some places as far as they're considered, you got to be sure that of what you're going to be. I lost my train of thought there from hearing the guy saying they needed a mic check. As if he hasn't chased enough business out of California, here's what Christopher Rufo said. He wrote, in 2018, two women filed a class action suit against Riot Games, the video game colossus responsible for League of Legends, Valorant, and other popular titles. They claimed that the company had denied them and other female employees equal pay, favored men for promotions, and created a, quote, hostile work environment, unquote. The women wanted Riot Games to pay out and to cause social change. So 1 year later, the parties agreed to a $10 million settlement. It was a massive sum, but not enough for California's Department of Fair Employment and Housing, which intervened to block the agreement and claimed that Riot Games could be on the hook for a staggering $400 million. And facing a court battle against a deep-pocketed state agency, Riot Games later agreed to a $100 million settlement, about 10 times the original amount. And California's Department of Fair Employment and Housing, now called the Civil Rights Department, they've turned the Riot Games strategy into an entire playbook. For years, the state's civil rights apparatus has enabled nonprofits and lawyers to shake down major companies, spinning small dollar claims into massive multi-million dollar settlements. The system operates like a mafia. Now, the Don would be Governor Gavin Newsom, who sits at the very top. You know, when I read about the Godfather, I think of Marlon Brando cutting that lemon out in the garden, sticking it under his lips, and chasing his grandson around until he fell over dead. So that's what Newsom is doing. Let me tell you, somebody who was really bad about shaking down businesses, and there was a book written about this. It was called Shakedown, and it was about Jesse Jackson. Jesse Jackson was notorious. Whether you were guilty of anything relating to racism or not, you know, Jesse had, you know, with Operation Breadbasket, had a lot of people in his organization. So he would get his people to go march in front of certain businesses who he knew had money, and so he was threatening them with litigation. And a lot of them gave in and just paid Jesse Jackson the money. How he became so rich. How do I know that? Because I covered the story when I was working in Chicago. A revealing, if not altogether surprising, episode. California Post reporting. Two California politicians want to silence the public. They revealed in an awkward hot mic moment. Sacramento Mayor Kevin McCarthy and Vice Mayor Carino Telemonte were heard speaking about how to quiet concerned citizens raising a ruckus during their city council meetings on Tuesday. The exchange came after the audience protested that an agreement between the city and the Central California Intelligence Center, a federally furnished hub that shares information with U.S. Imagination and Customs Enforcement. The Sacramento Bee said the public cleared the room and was let back in after the crucial completed testimony for the vote approving the agreement, 5-2. As people filed back in, Telemonte approached McCarthy and had the following conversation. Check this out. We should go over the disruptions thing, because if we want to ban somebody in the future, like to take them out, we have to point out with specificity that the city attorney said we can't do it, but we are going to go ahead and do it anyway. McCarthy replied, Telemonte, say something unintelligible, followed by, we did it last time. I spent my first 6 months going over this. I wanted to give people like probation, like you can't come. McCarthy said before Telemonte's lugged to turn the mic off. All right, let's get our break. Then we'll come back, finish it up in the 8 o'clock hour on the Dave Elswick Show.

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1: Breaking news this hour from Town Hall. I'm Rich Thomason. The NYPD may have a hate crime on its hands.
2: The New York City Police Commissioner Jessica Tisch says the attacker yelled Allahu Akbar, God is great, in Arabic as he stabbed two men on the Upper West Side near Central Park. One of the men was clearly Jewish and wearing a yarmulke on his head. Police say he was walking out of a synagogue and was stabbed in the torso with a screwdriver. Then police say the suspect jumped another man who was Asian and stabbed him in the back with a knife. Both men taken to the hospital for treatment.
1: Correspondent Laura Winter says police are holding a person of interest. Explosives-laden drones targeted a city in northern Iraq where U.S. forces are stationed, and sirens were heard in Bahrain earlier today. Came hours after the American military reported finishing its 13th night of strikes on targets in Iran. The Trump administration withdraws subpoenas issued against three New York Times journalists.
3: Those subpoenas had sought testimony from those reporters in front of a grand jury as the government investigates what it says are leaks about the safety and security measures on Air Force One. President Donald Trump recently began using a Qatari-donated jet, a Boeing 747, that the Times reported lacks certain safety features, including anti-missile defenses. The government reached its decision to withdraw the subpoenas at a hearing where Judge Arun Subramanian criticized the Justice Department's decision-making. The judge said that rules and legal precedents require other investigative steps before seeking subpoenas.
1: Correspondent Michael Sisak. Ukraine's moving ahead with plans to produce Patriot air defense systems, this after getting a green light from President Trump. Wall Street's head of this morning's opening bell. Dow futures are up 173 points. NASDAQ futures 5 points higher. More on these stories at townhall.com.
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5: 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Walmart has issued a nationwide recall for over 16,000 pieces of furniture. This recall is due to risks of entrapment and serious injury. Customers who purchase the affected items should return them to Walmart as soon as possible to get a refund or replacement. A Siloam Springs man is sentenced to 300 years in prison for possessing child sexual abuse images. The Benton County jury found him guilty of crimes involving children younger than 1 year old. Arkansas Attorney General Tim Griffin has filed a lawsuit against 22 major drug manufacturers, including Pfizer. The lawsuit alleges that they have restricted access to a federal drug discount program, potentially affecting health care costs and access for Arkansas residents. I'm Trey Westerberg with your news flash on 101.1 The Answer.
6: With your sports flash, I'm John Thayer on 101.1 The Answer. The NASCAR Cup Series heads to Indianapolis Motor Speedway on Sunday afternoon for the Brickyard 400. It's also the championship for the in-season challenge, where Ryan Blaney and Todd Gilliland will race for the $1 million prize. St. Louis Cardinals were outscored by Arizona yesterday in a makeup game from June. 10-6 the final score. Michael McGreevy took the loss. He's 4-8. Cardinals 52-50. Royals fell short in Detroit. They lost to the Tigers 4-3. Kansas City is now 43-61. The PGA Tour is at TPC Twin Cities in Blaine, Minnesota. It's round number two of the 3M Open today. Ben Coles had the day one lead at 9 under par. 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

All right, final hour for this week's show. Let's get. We'll be back with you at 7:05 a.m. on Monday with Bible Guys up first, and then we'll follow that up with the power panel, and we will talk about things that have happened over the weekend this weekend. They haven't happened yet, but after they've happened, we'll make sure that we, you know, get those issues up and we get some talking going on about them so that you'll have a good view of what they're trying to do with whatever is going on in the Congress and things of that nature. So we can find out what's happening, hopefully, as far as Congress is concerned. All right, let's look here. I'm looking for anything else. A 70th conviction in the Feeding Our Future fraud in the wonderful state of Minnesota. You know, they got rid of the governor. They're going to run some other guy, you know, to be the candidate to run for the Democrats. But the long-term legacy of Tim Walz is being built conviction by conviction. Scott McLennan says that the 70th defendant has pleaded guilty to wire fraud in the $250 million fraud known as Feeding Our Future. Now, they're supposed to be feeding hungry kids, all right? Guess what they can't find for most of these companies? Hungry kids that are getting fed. It was Feeding Our Future that stole money meant to feed hungry kids. The gentleman who was found guilty of this, I can't pronounce his first name, last name is Duell. He's 36. He pleaded guilty to one count of wire fraud for his role in the Feeding Our Future fraud scheme of more than $330,000. Duell pleaded guilty back on July 13th and faces a maximum statutory penalty of 20 years in prison. Sentencing will be scheduled at a later date. Quote, this guilty plea is another step toward restoring integrity to programs meant to support children and families, and it highlights the importance of strong interagency cooperation to stop the fraud and seek accountability for taxpayers. That according to United States Attorney Daniel Rosen. Also in Minnesota, Henry Remington Herod, 43, was sentenced to 30 months imprisonment in order to pay $1.18 million in restitution for his role in preparing and filing false, fictitious, and fraudulent federal income tax returns, claiming refunds. Herd was sentenced before Chief U.S. District Court Judge Eric Tostrin back on July 16th. So, you know, drip by drip by drip, we're getting some of this money back. I mean, there's just so much money that you and I have had our taxpayers that we've paid our taxes. They never got to the government to fund programs. They were ripped off because it's that easy to rip off a government program. It's not difficult. They've been doing it for years.

defending girls and women's sports. Breitbart reporting that speaking with ESPN this week, Cunningham expressed support for keeping biological men out of women's sports. Quote, I got a lot of negative feedback about me hating trans people. And I'm like, I never once said that. Cunningham told ESPN, I think that I'm here to extend love. But I also think with that love is truth, being honest about what's going on here in our country. And I want to protect young girls in a locker room or young girls in a sport and have to go against biological men, she added. Her comments sparked a severe backlash from the online left promoting her to double down in a press conference this last Wednesday. Here's what she said. I said what I said. I love this girl, all right? I said what I said. She spoke the truth. I think it's kind of common sense, and I think I will always believe in that. I think it's really important to protect children. Bees Wellborn from Hot Air summarized the pointers from Sophie on how to be a boss. So she stood up and she got covered for it. And when the backlash started, the fans came forward. A lot of the talking heads came forward and said, back off and lay off. And now that's something that more and more young ladies are doing against men being on, high school sports teams, college sports teams, all those things, keeping it from happening and making sure that if something is going to be done, it's done right. That's the key, that it's done right. Right. I mean, I've talked about this because it really irritates me. I was, carrying the water for that particular bill, Title IX, back in the 70s. Because at that time, for instance, if a girl wanted to play basketball, here's what they did. They had, I think it was six women in the front court, and they were the, the offense. Then they had six women in the other court, and they were the defense. And the other team had the exact same arrangement. So they only played half-court basketball, not full court, not the way the boys played, but this is the way they wanted girls' sports, and the court struck it down and said they should be following the same rules for basketball that the boys follow. And the rest is history. Because if you go back to the late 70s and into the 80s and 90s, that's when girls' high school basketball really took off. That's where girls' fast pitch softball really took off. And, the girls got to compete with other girls the way they should have been able to. You didn't, didn't have to wait and look at, doing, this competition with the boys on the team. I mean, when it comes to like fast pitch softball for girls, I did when I was up in Northwest Indiana, I was doing high school baseball. And I would go past in the evenings
and the lights would be on at the station.

0: stadiums, and it was the girls playing their fast pitch softball games. Well, I went out and talked to a lot of different advertisers, and they wanted to get the girls the props that they had coming. And I ended up winning a national award for that from the Women's Sports Foundation for the best coverage of women's fast pitch softball in the United States on radio. And the only reason I won it wasn't that I was so much better than everybody else. It was just that there weren't anybody else. I was the only person that was doing it. And the rest is kind of history. I mean, I called the first four state tournaments in girls' high school softball in Indiana. And they drew like 30,000 people during that tournament. That was big when they weren't even drawing anybody because the girls didn't have the sport to play. And then you got now from the left, you've got people coming out and saying that a boy can say he's a girl and play on a girl's team. That's not right. It's just like Sophie said, it's not common sense. It's common sense that we all know. I'm just telling you, we all know. Well, wait a second. Now, maybe Ketanji Brown doesn't know that, you know, if you're a boy and that's your chromosomes, and in fact, for sure that you know, you're out there competing and you don't have the same plumbing that a regular girl has, that you're a boy. It's not hard to figure it out. Like I have been known to say on the air from time to time, hey, if you got a question, pull the elastic away from your waist and look down into your shorts. And if there's something hanging there, you're a boy.
1: Like, I could understand a little child being confused. But when you're an adult, you understand.
0: Well,
1: you know.
0: Yeah.
1: You know what you are.
0: Yes, you do. You definitely
1: not what
0: know,
1: you think right? You are, but yeah. You know what you are.
0: It's just crazy. We live, you and I have talked off the air. This is as crazy as I've thought other times were in this country. Right now, it's really crazy. I'm really surprised that the left isn't got a flat earth society now, you know, and pushing it.
1: I don't know, but I was I saw this video the other day of the caption said that this man spent a lot of money at the bar on this woman, and they left together. When they got outside, he realized she was a dude.
0: Oh, it was a she.
1: And the video was with them brawling outside.
0: Yeah.
1: And I was like, you know what? I don't blame him. They didn't learn nothing from Jenny Jones, did they? Like, literally, if I was expecting a snail and I got a cooter, I would be upset too.
0: Oh,
1: I'd be throwing hands.
0: I don't. I.
1: Can we say that word on the air? Cooter?
0: Yeah. Yeah. Yeah. You did.
1: I'm sorry.
0: Anyway.
1: I'm just saying, like, I'd be upset.
0: Look, I had a good friend of mine, Dan, that I went to high school with. And like a lot of people, you lose track of people, you know, when you go to college and you start off in your career and all that. And I ran into Dan Kahn at a local watering hole. And walked up to him and was talking to him, and I knew that the girl that he had married, really beautiful woman. And I asked him, I said, how's your wife doing? You know, and mentioned her by name. And he said, we're not married anymore. And I thought, oh, somebody else fell, you know, to divorce. And he says, you know, Dave, it's not getting divorced that bothers me. Is that it's that she left me for another woman.
1: Yeah.
0: And I said, I thought about that for weeks, about how difficult that really, for a guy, that'd be really difficult. That not only does the person tell you they don't love you anymore, they don't want you a part of their life, but they say to you, and hey, by the way, I roll for the other team.
1: I mean, they must have been that way all along.
0: I don't know. I've known guys that have come out of the closet, and all the time that I knew them, they were dating chicks. And then all of a sudden, you know, I'm gay. All right. Your choice, bud. I don't get mad at them. I don't browbeat them or anything. You know, they have to answer for how they live their life. I've got to answer for the way I live my life. So we'll leave it at that. But here's the key. If you're a gay person, and do not look at me and say, hey, I don't want anybody to define me by my sexual preference. And then the first thing that you want to make sure that everybody knows is what your sexual preference is. I'm not interested. I really am not. I'm not interested. Just leave me out of that conversation. All right, 8:23. It's Friday here on the Dave Elswick Show. Let's take a break. We'll come back with more in just a moment.
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7: On July 4th, 1776, a group of seemingly ordinary men made an extraordinary decision in a small room in Philadelphia. They put their names to a document that would change the world. The Declaration of Independence wasn't just a breakup letter for King George. It was a bold statement of principle that our rights don't come from government, but from God, that all men are created equal, and that liberty is worth risking everything for. Today, 250 years later, those words still matter, because America isn't just a place. It's an idea. An idea born in courage, sustained by sacrifice, and passed from generation to generation. Celebrating America 250. 101.1 The Answer, where Little Rock comes to talk. If things don't change, can you imagine America in 20 years? Scary thought, isn't it? The good news is we have the power to take our nation back. Stay right here for all the information you need. 101.1 The Answer. 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
0: 8:25 on a Friday. We are, you know, closing the book on this week's shows. And we still got a couple of stories to get to that we're going to want to talk about. If you've ever wished that you could be counted among billionaires, your wish might come true soon. If the socialists get their way, of course. It's not that you'll have a billion-dollar net worth, but rather you'll be subject to the same wealth tax that progressives say they want to just foist onto billionaires. What Russian revolutionary Leon Trotsky said of war applies to the wealth tax. You may not care about it, but it cares about you. Recently, California Democrat Congressman Ro Khanna published his own personal manifesto. Quote, "Why I support a billionaire wealth tax." But he quickly pulled the mask back even further, revealing the true targets of his tax scheme. Khanna started arguing to be tax billionaires. Then halfway through the manifesto, he decided... Hold on, I've lost my story. Hate it when that happens. I'm going back to the story now. All right, so... Then halfway through the manifesto, decided it should be centimillionaires. In other words, a $100 million net worth. By the end, he was going after 50 millionaires. At that rate, give it a year or two, and the wealth tax will be 50,000, not 50 million. And it's not the first time progressives have pulled this kind of bait and switch. It's what they did with the income tax. Yeah, we're going all the way back into the early 20th century in the 1900s. Billionaires are the cheese in the mousetrap, a marketing prop to pass the tax before going after the real target. Once the tax is in place, the communists can get to work knocking zeros off the threshold until it hits pretty much anybody with a job or a savings or a home. It has happened in New York. Comrade Mondani, the Democratic Socialist mayor, campaigned on enacting new taxes for billionaires, but he's already pushing tax hikes on millionaires. Again, this is nothing new. It's the same play progressives ran with the income tax. It was just a tax on the rich, they promised at the time, for annual incomes equivalent to $15 million today. Back in 1908, Democrat nominee William Jennings Bryan called for taxing swollen fortunes of men of large income so that, as the platform explained, wealth may bear its proportionate share of the burdens of government. Of course, the rich were the bait to get the middle class into the trap. Today, the income tax hits two-thirds of Americans, starting at around $15,000, not $15 million. Well, so much for swollen fortunes. Meanwhile, the tax that started at a rate of 1% to 7% on millionaires now hits the middle class at a 35% marginal rate. Throw in additional taxes on income for Social Security, Medicare, state income tax, and the marginal rate is 50% in places like California. That's just the dollars that people lose. It doesn't include the billions of hours Americans spend in an annual month-long humiliation colonoscopy under threat of audit and imprisonment. So it's nice of progressives to spring the trap early by already removing zeros from the original target of their wealth tax. But even if the tax were limited to billionaires, wealth taxes are categorically destructive. Now, need to take a break. Let's get to the news, and then we'll have more here on the Dave Elswick Show.
8: charged with forced labor. Two men, one Jewish, the other of Asian descent, hospitalized following separate knife attacks in New York City near Manhattan's Upper West Side. The opening bell sounding on Wall Street, stocks starting off the day mixed. More details, srnnews.com.
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0: All right, so we're talking about a wealth tax. You know, they're trying to start these up in different places, and some of the bigwig Democrats like Bernie Sanders and others want to make it a national sales tax. And if your wealth tax were limited to billionaires, wealth taxes would still be destructive. I know this is hard for a lot of people to understand, but let me make my case. Progressives can't grasp this because their understanding of billionaires seems to be, you know, Scrooge McDuck. Remember Scrooge McDuck in the, Daffy Duck cartoons? Well, you know, he was a cartoon duck, and he would swim around in a vault of gold coins. But in reality, billionaires keep nearly all their wealth invested where? In businesses. You know, like Walmart, Chick-fil-A, Tesla, and others. So every dollar that you take out in a wealth tax isn't scooped out of the gold swimming pool, but it's liquidated. along with the jobs and the innovation built by the investment. The companies fade, replaced with generous funding for Somali learning centers, left-wing NGOs to riot for social justice, and starting new and interesting wars. Well, it wouldn't be the first time progressives pulled this kind of bait and switch. It's what they did with the income tax. Billionaires are the cheese in the mouse trap, a marketing prop to pass the tax before going after the real target. It's you. And the businesses fade fast. At Kahana's 5% annual wealth tax, you essentially cancel the investment returns, as in billionaires should just spend the money on yachts and supermodels instead of parking in jobs and innovation. Even if progressives grasp this reality, they'd probably keep pushing a billionaire tax because it's one of their few shticks that polls well with the major voting public. Of course, it's just the first act of a tragedy. Kahana's already pushing for the proceeds to seed a one-year universal basic income that would pay millions to sit on the couch, including illegal aliens. It's essential a venture investment for trillions of dollars in vote-buying bread and circuses forever. The great economist Frederick Bazant once said, "Government is the fiction through which everybody endeavors to live at the expense of everybody else." Let me read that to you again. He said, "Government is the fiction through which everybody endeavors to live at the expense of everybody else." Taxing billionaires, now millionaires, is just a cheese in the mousetrap. And why would you get behind that? Except that you want your piece of cheese from the guy who's the big cheese of the business. The guy who wrote that, E.J. Antoni, is a doctor and the chief economist and the Richard F. Astor Fellow at the Heritage Foundation and a senior fellow at Unleash Prosperity, along with Peter Onge, is the Heritage Foundation's Mark Colacotroni's Fellow in Economic Freedom. So just some things to be thinking about. When they start pitching it all out there to you and saying, yeah, we're going to go get the money from the rich people. You know, if you're a billionaire, we're going to take an extra 5% from you. Problem is that those people aren't going to pay that tax. It's going to come out of their businesses, and if they have a 5% loss, who gets cut first to make up for it? It's not the people in the ivory tower. It's the people that are in the lower to middle class. It's exactly what goes on. That's exactly what goes on. So they just know that when they say a millionaire and a billionaire tax, it'll be down to, you know, 50 grand before it's all said and done. Just the way the income tax did. They were only going after millionaires. They were only going after 1% to 5% total for taxes. Now, if you're in the middle class, you're probably paying somewhere around 35% on the income tax. Out there charging you up, making you pay for it. Because the bottom line is, it's got to be understood that it's never the person that they're going after that's going to pay the piper. It's you and I, as far as that's concerned. Now, Fetterman, Senator Fetterman out of Pennsylvania, has a message for socialists as Israel takes out Hamas terrorists. Senator John Fetterman, Democrat from Pennsylvania, an ardent supporter of Israel, which most Democrats used to be but have stopped doing, trolled the Democratic Socialists of America in a Thursday post on X. Quote, Israel keeps killing Hamas members. Cry harder, he wrote. In a Thursday post on X, the Israel Defense Forces, IDF, highlighted the elimination of several terrorists. Eliminated Adela Jaja, a terrorist in the naval force of Hamas's military wing, who infiltrated Israeli territory during that October 7th massacre. The post added that two additional Hamas terrorists were eliminated, including Mohammed Hawari, a cell commander in Hamas Zaitnau battalion, and another observation operative in Hamas's Zitzan battalion. The terrorists advanced terror attacks targeting IDF troops and Israeli civilians, that according to the IDF folks. Fetterman told Fox News, Kayleigh McEnany, last week that these DSA people are deeply anti-Israel as well as deeply anti-America. The lawmaker said that he will always be the last man standing within the Democratic caucus in the Senate that's pro unapologetically standing for Israel. Israel is our special ally, and I'm always proud to stand with Israel, he said. Fetterman indicated last week during remarks at the Hill Nation Summit that he would leave the Democratic Party if it were ever to officially become the anti-Israel party, or the, shall we say, the pro-Palestinian party. It's, we're going to be interested to see how he does on that, to be honest. I think we all wonder about that. So the right is losing the DEI war, and most Americans don't even realize it, that's happening. So let's take a look at that. I told you we had about three articles left. This is the second of the three. Contrary to what some of you have been hearing on the right, we are not winning the war against DEI placements and promotions, and we are not winning the war against the greater woke ideology. Both have been placed in full hibernation by a far left playing the long game. By the way, speaking of woke, last night I saw they had the new Masters of the Universe on Prime now, so you don't have to pay for it anymore. So I decided to sit back and watch it, and had been told don't be worrying about it, Dave. They did an all right job. Well, I'll give them a C. But when you get to the last 30 minutes of that movie, get ready. They just puke woke crap out of that movie left and right. And you can't keep it from getting on you. If it doesn't get on your pants or your shirt, it's definitely going to get on your shoes, because there's so much of it coming out, it's going to start puddling. So now I know why it didn't do so well at the theater when it came out. So anyway, both have been placed in full hibernation. Actually, the game may not turn out to be that long at all. Many on the left are planning to double and triple down on the woke game plan should the Democrats take back part or all of Congress in November and the White House in 2028. Should you need a very recent reminder of how insidious and embedded DEI appointments combined with the woke theology can be, I encourage you to watch the smug and condescending testimony given by the National Museum of American History director, Anthea Hartig, in response to a number of sane and pragmatic questions asked of her by Congressman Brandon Gill of Texas. While Gill put on a master class on exposing merit and nation-destroying wokeism, I can assure you that the seemingly self-righteous and arrogant Hartig was mentally drumming her fingers while thinking, we are just going to wait you and the Trump administration out and then reinstall woke and DEI across the government and private sector spectrum. One of the most dangerous programs Congressman Gill exposed was something called the Mass Action Toolkit. Have you heard about this, Val? Oh, this is unbelievable. Mass Action Toolkit stands for Museums as Sites for Social Action. A far-left anti-Trump propaganda narrative created by museum professionals around 2017 to turn their workplace into hubs of woke activism and resistance.
1: Wow.
0: Yeah, I mean, the Smithsonian staff heavily promoted it as part of their DEI initiative.
1: Yeah.
0: Yeah, the obvious question then becomes how best to combat a war that we're losing. First, we got to acknowledge that we're losing the battle. First, acknowledge that you're losing. Next, see the strategy of the left for what it is. They're playing the wait you out game. Next, pick high profile battlefields subverted by the left and decisively win back that terrain. And with that strategy in mind, I can think of no better place than the Smithsonian. The great museum of the American people has been deeply infiltrated by the left. They have year by year, step by step, turned it into a toxic cauldron of social justice. President Trump has the power to help reverse that. While he can't directly appoint someone as the head of the Smithsonian, he can exert sustained pressure on the 17-member board of regents to make it happen. And he does need to make it happen as fast as humanly possible. To millions in our nation and billions around the world, the Smithsonian Institution is the face of America. It hosts over 20 million visitors a year, while also educating over 20 million students per year. It is one of our nation's most important megaphones, and no one understands that better than the woke, socialist, and Marxist subversives who have infiltrated every building and hallway within that great institution. They view the Smithsonian Institution as one of the greatest tools at their disposal to indoctrinate American citizens and global visitors against the values and traditions first articulated by our founding fathers and then outlined in our founding documents. I say that as one who authored a book titled The 56 Liberty Lessons from Those Who Risked All to Sign the Declaration of Independence, a book with the express purpose of protecting our founding fathers from the smears and cancellations by the left. But I also say that as one who, as with the fight against wokeism and DEI, believes we are losing the battle to protect the names and reputations of men such as Thomas Jefferson, Benjamin Franklin, and John Adams as well. Just as we are losing the battle to prevent the far left from erasing and then reinventing our shared American history. The Smithsonian Institution being ground zero for the vilification of our nation and those who strongly believe in its exceptionalism, it is for that reason that I believe we need a high-profile American first name to take over that institution and proclaim the cancellation of our founding fathers and the reinvention of our American history ends now, today. So Trump must find a new leader for the nation's addict, one who does recognize the courage, sacrifice, and genius of our founding fathers, and one who does deeply believe in our exceptionalism. An American patriot who will step into the Smithsonian Institute and on day one begin to throw out the far-left garbage filling every nook and cranny of those buildings, he or she should do so as if our very future depends on it, because it does. You know, that's the key. He who wins writes the history. Keep that in mind. That was one of the things that, you know, the writers back in the day when you were talking about Fahrenheit 451 and all those other great books that we read when we were in high school, and they were warning us about, you know, Stranger in a Strange Land and all the rest of the stuff, Animal Farm and what was happening in our country. It's important that you read those classics and you understand them. All right, 8:52, we got to get our final break in. Enough of that from me. Let's take a break here on the Dave Elswick Show, 101.1, The Answer.
14: Foundations of Freedom, a look at America's founding principles and the leaders who shaped our nation.
15: In 1862, Abraham Lincoln signed the Morrill Act, helping states create colleges focused on agriculture, mechanics, science, and practical education. The principle was not centralized control, it was opportunity. Lincoln's Morrill Act reminds us that America can support education without surrendering education to Washington. Why did it matter? Because a free nation needs citizens equipped to work, build, steward, and govern themselves. Scripture gives work a sacred weight. In Genesis, God placed man in the garden to work it and to keep it. Proverbs honors the one who works his land. Paul warns against idleness and calls believers to earn their bread. Why does that still matter today? Because education should form capable people under God, not dependent subjects under bureaucracy.
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0: Do you think that Senator Thune has been doing a good job over in the Senate? Has he been able to move along the legislation that the Republican Party and the president want to see moved?
17: 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He's got a lot of obstacles he has to deal with as well. You know, I've got two bills in particular that I'd really like to see moved in the Senate, but they can't seem to find floor time. I met with a senator yesterday, and then a third bill coming up that I think will move. The president's behind it. There's huge bipartisan support for it, but you can still have with the rules of the Senate, you can have an individual senator hold a bill up just because they want to. Maybe they're negotiating for something else.
16: 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There's a real battle going on, not only for our future, but that of our children and grandchildren. How do we ensure they have it better than we do? One way is to keep listening to us. We're your information source in the battle. 101.1, The Answer. 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
0: All right, so let's finish up for the week. All right, we've covered a lot of territory this week. I think that we've done a really good job of keeping you appraised on what's going on over in Iran and how, you know, the war that's going on over there may intensify in the coming weeks, but it's only happening because that's the only thing that seems to get the people in power in Iran, you know, to move off the dime. So, you know, the president has put more munitions now ready to be used in the Middle East than in any other time, in any other place in history. So, you know, the president's not saying what he's going to do or if he's going to do anything when he's going to do it. But he sure is moving a lot of chessmen around on the board. And hopefully, you know, we'll get that all straightened out over there and we'll be done with it in the way that it sets up. All right, before we leave, I wanted to go back and remind you about the first story that we did today, because Trump has told Saudi Arabia that a nuclear deal is contingent on the Saudis joining the Abraham Accords. Trump made the clarification early yesterday. Quote, the civil nuclear deal. There will be no enrichment of material being made between the U.S., Department of Energy, and Saudi Arabia, which pertains only to non-military use, such as the ones that Iran and the UAE and others already have and will be approved, but is totally subject to Saudi Arabia joining the very respected and successful Abraham Accords. Financial Times chimed in here. There was no immediate response from the Saudi Arabians to Trump's comments. The Kingdom's state news TV channel highlighted a post by the U.S. president about punishing Yemen's Houthi rebels and Iran, but appeared to ignore his statement about the nuclear deal and that he posted a few minutes earlier. And then Netanyahu, last thing for you, the joint American and Israeli military action against the genocidal regime in Tehran and Israel's crushing of Iran's terror axis have created the possibility to expand the circle of peace. That's it for this week. Dave Ellswick Show. Val, thanks for all the great work you've done this week and keeping us on the air and going out and getting voice bites and things that we use during the show. I'll see you on the radio on Monday at 7 o'clock.

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1: 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I had a great chat with Bill Douglas yesterday, WMOH, in the Cincinnati area. Man, quick trip down memory lane. My father, who died when I was 11 years old, had a pizza joint in Fairfield, Ohio. And then my mom and dad opened a second pizza restaurant in Hamilton, Ohio. And Bill Douglas somehow remembered that connection. And he said the pizza joint that my dad opened in Fairfield is still there. Now, that has to be, and I remember being there. I was like 6, 7, 8 years old. That 50 years ago? And, God, I used to make pizzas. I had a red apron on, and they gave me a little stupid hat to wear and a bow tie. And I would make, little 8-year-old kid making pizzas behind the counter because my mom and dad owned the restaurant. My mom always insisted that the restaurant business killed her husband. My dad died of leukemia when he was 62, 63. I say he was 63, I think. I was 11. She died a few years later of bladder cancer. But they were hardworking, just, you know, kind of blue-collar, blue-dog Democrats. And they worked hard. So hard, in fact, that one night, shortly before my dad died, I was home alone with him, and he was having a very rough night. It was 11, 12 o'clock. I was home in the house. He kept falling down and bleeding everywhere, and I'm calling my mom, and she was at the restaurant. Somebody had to run the restaurant. And I kept saying, Mommy, Mommy, Dad is, you know, bleeding. He's on the bathroom floor, and it was awful. And finally, when she came home at 2 in the morning, she called the ambulance and got him to the hospital, and he died shortly a number of months after that. But that's why I always try to have an open heart to somebody going through tough times, because I had a pretty tough childhood with stuff like that, and unfortunately the pizza joint Cassano's in Fairfield was one of those memories. But happy memory for me as a little kid. I mean, imagine your mom and dad owned a pizza joint, and you got to, I guess I ate for free. I don't remember it. That's probably what led me to PhD weight loss. Now that's why I gotta be careful and diligent. And then I get this calcium score this week. That's why PhD is now more important than ever to me. I am focused like a laser on getting exactly to my goal weight, being on the bike, working out with the trainer, taking care of myself. You should too. Got a calcium score of 84. You know me. I've got a suite booked at the hospital. I'm ready to check in right now. I got doctors and nurses on call. Harry Hypochondriac is ready. 84 calcium score. The Widowmaker, I got a 55. Now, that's mild. Don't panic. You're going to be stuck with me. But you know what they're telling me? For sure, diet and exercise. I'm also a little nervous that my doctor, he likes IV chelation therapy. You know, you get these IV treatments for everything. I think he believes that there's an IV therapy that can reduce that calcium score and break up the plaque or loosen the plaque in your arteries. Now, I looked that up, and they are like, no, it doesn't work that way. That doesn't work. Once your calcium score is there, it's there. I don't know. 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
14: Foundations of Freedom. 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
15: In 1862, Abraham Lincoln signed the Morrill Act, helping states create colleges focused on agriculture, mechanics, science, and practical education. The principle was not centralized control, it was opportunity. Lincoln's Morrill Act reminds us that America can support education without surrendering education to Washington. Why did it matter? Because a free nation needs citizens equipped to work, build, steward, and govern themselves. Scripture gives work a sacred weight. In Genesis, God placed man in the garden to work it and to keep it. Proverbs honors the one who works his land. Paul warns against idleness and calls believers to earn their bread. Why does that still matter today? Because education should form.
16: With SRN News, I'm Rich Thomason in Washington. 16-year-old Colt Gray has pleaded guilty to all charges stemming from the 2024 massacre at Appalachee High School in Winder, Georgia. Two students and two teachers were killed in the attack. President Trump's patience is running out. That from White House Press Secretary Caroline Leavitt, who says it's time for the Senate to pass the Save America Act. Two key provisions of the act, voter ID and proof of citizenship. The U.S. military not letting up on Iran, having conducted a 13th night of strikes on Iranian targets, hitting drone facilities and coastal surveillance sites, that according to U.S. Central Command. And Ukrainian President Zelensky says he has met in Kiev with representatives of Raytheon to talk about the joint production of Patriot air defense systems. On Wall Street, stocks are mixed. And this is SRN News.
1: Are you tired of feeling lousy? Maybe you had a scare at your last checkup or just walking hurts? When enough is enough, call PhD Weight Loss. When I had enough 4 years and 53 pounds ago, I knew I couldn't do it alone. I'm Mike Gallagher for PhD Weight Loss. 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
8: 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And this has never been a big issue in our country. 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
10: Here's a text from Scott in Covington, Kentucky. It says, Mike, thank you for having the guts to say out loud what I've been thinking, too. I went and saw The Odyssey with my wife the other night, and we loved it, and I'm afraid to tell anybody. So that's okay. You can admit it. Good movie's a good movie. Might not be everyone's cup of tea. You know, it's long. Didn't feel long to me, but it's long. It's almost 3 hours. It's loud. A lot of violence. And I'm not real sure people of that particular genre would have slung around the F-bomb. So they've tried to take some liberties and modernize it a little bit, but you want to see an epic. Woo! It's an epic. Big-time epic. All right, let's dive in. 12 before the hour. Get your reaction to Senator Tim Sheehy's speech that has gone viral. We're getting a lot of... Boy, I can see my text line is blowing up like a little slot machine with people texting the keyword speech to get a copy of Tim Sheehy's speech. Again, just a reminder, if you want that on your phone or your computer to share, or to watch again, just text the keyword speech to 800-655-6453. Let's start with Mark in South Carolina. Hey, Mark, how you doing today?
2: Hey, Mike, I'm great. Hope you're well.
10: I sure am. Happy Friday.
2: Thank you.
10: What's up?
2: Yeah, I just wanted to, you know, I don't have a whole lot to say because that guy in Florida said it so eloquently. But the only thing I could think of while I was listening to that was, you know, I wish our founding fathers could be alive today to see what's going on and what people are saying, and particularly to hear this guy, because they would be doubling down. I mean, they just had to deal with the English. And, I mean, look who we're having to deal with. And I guarantee you there would be no doubt and no uncertainty whatsoever about what the right course of action to do here. And thank God for President Trump, who's doing it.
10: Amen. You know, and the other thing it does, Mark, and I'll bet you'll agree with me, we talk a lot on this show about how we're witnessing a spiritual battle between good and evil, right? I mean, they're right now, this week, a Jewish man was stabbed in the middle of Manhattan by a guy screaming, Allah Akbar. And, of course, that came a day or two after the Jew-hating mayor of New York called for the arrest of Benjamin Netanyahu. So, oh, what a shocker. The Jews now have to be assaulted in the streets. There's a real evil going on. Tim Sheehy's speech really does show that, doesn't it? He really portrays the contrast that we're all experiencing of good versus evil.
2: Well, that's right. And if you watch the lamestream media, you don't get that. You get excuses and downplaying and all of this crap.
10: I know.
2: Thank God for shows like yours and, you know, NTD and some of these others that, you know, it's a shame the typical average American has to go out of their way to get the truth.
10: Amen. Amen. Thank you, Mark. Great call. And I appreciate your input today very much. Yeah, you know, what he just said is amazing to me about what the mainstream media does. They make the bad guys the good guys and they make the good guys the bad guys. Abolish ICE. Let's destroy the law. We got to look into the town hall did a great job in exposing a high profile person who was caught on audio tape, I believe, doxing the identity of an ICE officer. Doxing is when you reveal the personal information, the home address or whatever of somebody you're targeting. And they're doing that to ICE. That's why they wear masks so often. They have to because their families are in harm's way. Because lunatics on the Democrat side have vilified ICE. These are law enforcement officers. They are simply enforcing the immigration laws of the land that this president and this government has decided to enforce. And they're paying a heavy price. It's good versus evil. This is not Democrat versus Republican anymore. And this is a war that they began 47 years ago. Sarah's in Texas. Sarah, how are you?
11: I'm good. How are you doing, Mike?
10: I'm great. Welcome to the show.
11: Well, thank you. I have heard of them taking live babies and putting them in ovens and cooking them. I have heard of them cutting babies out of women's stomachs. These people are just vicious, and they're pure evil. They need to be stopped. To blow them off the face of the earth would be a big favor to all Americans everywhere.
10: Listen, going to Israel a month or so after the October 7th terror massacre is one of the toughest trips I ever took because I experienced what those people were subjected to. That's why it almost feels personal to me when I hear, you know, Israel being attacked for committing genocide. When I see morons waving their Hamas flags in the streets of America, I saw it. I interviewed survivors. And then I was given a screening of that 30-some minute video that was put together showing the acts of brutality in Israel that fateful morning in October. You're right. They've done I could tell you things that I don't dare say on air because it's so graphic and so horrific that I would offend just by the graphic nature of what they did a huge segment of this audience. This is truly what we're facing. And Iran is the biggest sponsor of the terrorism that is committing these acts. And for Trump, the red line, you know, the one that Obama said he'd never allow crossed, the red line is being weeks away from obtaining a nuclear weapon. If they're capable of doing the things that they've been doing to us for all these years, what do you think they do with a nuke? And that's why I believe the vast majority of normal Americans are on board. The only reason Democrats aren't on board is because it's Trump. They would be the biggest cheerleaders for victory over Iran and our U.S. military if it was being conducted under the auspices of President Kamala Harris. Now, of course, it wouldn't be. She'd find out that they're about to obtain a nuke, and I'm not sure she'd do anything. She'd cackle. She'd giggle. She'd start giving us word salads. We wouldn't know what the heck she's talking about. It's what she does. She might be the leading candidate in 2028. I don't know. Right now, I saw a new poll came out. J.D. Vance is clobbering everybody else. He's got more than double the approval of Marco Rubio. So Donald Trump Jr. is in that mix, but J.D. Vance is a strong number one. I don't know. We're going to wait and see. Thank gosh we have each other. Thank goodness we can go on a vacation together. Don't forget the Gulf of America cruise. There are another just a few more weeks for you to sign up and book your stateroom. Mike Gallagher, Scott Jennings, Larry O'Connor, Kurt Schlichter, Jennifer Horn. We're going to depart from Fort Lauderdale. 7 days of sun, fun, great political conversation, and more. For details, go to MikeOnline.com. 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We'll send you back all the information. All right. I know that a lot of people don't care about what happens to New York, but let's face it. Our American cities are worth fighting for. Where do you hear what Zohran the Destroyer is up to now? That and more coming up.

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1: 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We bring you the biggest news stories of the day. 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
3: Breaking news this hour from Town Hall. I'm Rich Thomason. President Trump's patience is running out. That from White House Press Secretary Caroline Leavitt. She says it's time for the Senate to pass the Save America Act. Two key provisions, voter ID and proof of citizenship required. Leavitt says the House did its job by passing the act, and now time for the Senate to finally step up to the plate. She adds that the Save America Act is a common-sense bill. The American military not letting up on Iran as President Trump mulls even more intense attacks.
4: The U.S. military hitting targets in Iran for a 13th night in a row. Those targets include communication networks, drone storage facilities, and military command centers. The president saying he is thinking about restarting major combat operations in Iran that would be larger than the strikes during Operation Epic Fury.
3: Correspondent Laura Winters. Ukrainian President Zelensky says he has met in Kiev with representatives of Raytheon, talking about the joint production of Patriot air defense systems. The meeting follows a recent pledge by President Trump to allow Ukraine to produce this American system itself. 16-year-old Colt Gray has pleaded guilty to all charges stemming from the 2024 massacre at Appalachee High School in Winder, Georgia. Two students and two teachers died in the attack. At a minimum, the sentence will be life with parole. The maximum, life in prison without parole. Back in March, a jury convicted Gray's father, Colin Gray, of charges including second-degree murder and involuntary manslaughter. He's scheduled to be sentenced next week. Prosecutors say the elder Gray gave his son the rifle that was used in the school massacre. Madison, Wisconsin police say the man fatally shot by police came at officers with a knife, wounded one of them before the shots rang out. That's bringing protesters onto the streets of Madison. More on these stories, townhall.com.
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6: 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Arkansas Attorney General Tim Griffin has filed a lawsuit against 22 major drug manufacturers, including Pfizer. The lawsuit alleges that they have restricted access to a federal drug discount program, potentially affecting health care costs and access for Arkansas residents. Walmart has issued a nationwide recall for over 16,000 pieces of furniture. This recall is due to risks of entrapment and serious injury. Customers who purchase the affected items should return them to Walmart as soon as possible to get a refund or replacement. A Siloam Springs man is sentenced to 300 years in prison for possessing child sexual abuse images. The Benton County jury found him guilty of crimes involving children younger than 1 year old. I'm Trey Westerberg with your news flash on 101.1 The Answer.
7: With your sports flash, I'm John Thayer on 101.1 The Answer. The PGA Tour is at TPC Twin Cities in Blaine, Minnesota. It's round number 2 of the 3M Open today. Ben Coles had the day one lead at 9 under par. The NASCAR Cup Series heads to Indianapolis Motor Speedway on Sunday afternoon for the Brickyard 400. It's also the championship for the in-season challenge, where Ryan Blaney and Todd Gilliland will race for the $1 million prize. St. Louis Cardinals were outscored by Arizona yesterday in a makeup game from June, 10-6 the final score. Michael McGreevy took the loss. He's 4-8. Cardinals 52-50. Royals fell short in Detroit. They lost to the Tigers 4-3. Kansas City is now 43-61. 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
0: There's a big breaking story that Axios is reporting. President Trump is considering a major escalation against Iran. We're going to see what happens. We're going to stay in prayer. I'll share with you my prayer, kind of a new tradition we've kicked off this week here on the Mike Gallagher Show. Meanwhile, back here at home, New York City is in trouble. Big trouble. Big time trouble. He's telling New Yorker, the mayor of New York, Zohran the Destroyer, is now urging New Yorkers to literally take to the streets to protest the Prime Minister of Israel. NYPD officers are livid. According to the New York Post, New York's finest just put in superhuman duty to keep the five boroughs safe during the FIFA World Cup, the Knicks NBA title, Independence Day, the big massive America 250 celebration that brought millions and millions of people into the city. And now they're going to have to keep their guard up as this leftist, radical, anti-Semitic lunatic fans the flames, telling these anti-Israel agitators and protesters to take to the streets to protest Benjamin Netanyahu like he's got anything to do with New York City. It's insane. And it's just part of, I mean, they're going to take, he's going to take New York into chaos, and it's really, really bad, really awful. I saw a message that he delivered via social media last night, and I thought, there's no way this is real. There's no way he did this. I know the guy is bad. He can't be this crazy. I mean, look, he has launched a war against wealthy New Yorkers. Now, you stop and think about this. If you're shoving wealthy New Yorkers out of New York, fleeing for places like Florida, what in the world do you think that's going to do to New York's economy? Who's going to pay for all of the services that New York City is supposed to provide? If the wealthy New Yorkers, who pay the biggest burden of taxes, by the way, are chased out, you're going to have a city in complete turmoil. So I saw this message that he posted directed towards wealthy New Yorkers. And I thought, this cannot be real. But it turns out it is real. Here is the mayor of New York City who writes on social media, "If you have a second home in New York City worth more than $5 million, check your mailbox when you're back in the five boroughs because you've got mail. Today we sent notification letters to property owners letting them know that our new pied-à-terre tax is coming soon." Pied-à-terre is the rather lofty expression used for wealthy people who have a second home. "The best city in the world deserves the best parks, libraries, and schools in the world. That's only possible when we all pay our fair share." Our fair share. The stupid mantra of the lunatic left. When I moved out of New York, I was paying 51% of my income to the city of New York, the state of New York, and the federal government. You're going to tell me that's not my fair share? I can promise you, I've paid a hell of a lot more in taxes than this guy has ever paid in his life. Somebody posted last night that over 13,000 people do own second homes in New York City, valued at more than $5 million. His proposed second home tax will seize $500 million from those prosperous, tax-paying New Yorkers and hand it straight to illegal immigrants and the freeloaders who don't want to work. You see, we're witnessing communism on full display. You loot the productive members of society, you reward the useless, and you say, see, that's justice. The Free Press put together a supercut of Zohran the Destroyer. The guy's been around, even though he's a young

0: 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This is what the Free Press put together. Listen and check this out.
1: Socialism.
2: This is Zoran Mamdani. He's running for mayor of New York and currently polling second. Here's what he normally sounds like.
1: We gather tonight in the wealthiest city, in the wealthiest country, in the history of the world.
2: But in an interview in South Africa, he sounded a little different.
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2: And here is Zoran during his rapper days.
5: You know, it would have been here earlier, but worldwide tour is a worldwide tour is a worldwide tour. You can't just stop it. You know.
2: I do a deep dive into Zoran Mamdani and his changing accents for the Free Press. Read it at the FP.
0: Oh, sorry, that got clipped at the end for some reason. That sometimes happens to our videos. I don't know why. I think Free Press. You'll find the Free Press online. She gave the website out. I mean, can you believe? Did you hear him with the fake accent? He is a theater kid. It's all performative. He knows he can't get Benjamin Netanyahu arrested. So he's so frustrated and he's so filled with hate and rage. Now he wants New Yorkers to take to the streets and demonstrate against Benjamin Netanyahu, the Prime Minister of Israel. But how about the ever-changing accent? You know, are you old enough to remember the movie The Manchurian Candidate? What happens when somebody who's just evil and dark and blank and free of any kind of altruism or goodness for a place, what happens when that person gets elected mayor? I don't know about you. I hear those audio, that video of his accents. I mean, he's serious. He's not like playing a character. He's pretending though to have an accent. Or maybe he really has that kind of an accent, but he's using an American accent as the mayor of New York. That's possible too, I guess. I've got friends in theater and film. British people who can do American accents, American people who can do British accents, they do it all the time. But the point is, he's a play actor. Zoran Mamdani is a complete, utter, narcissistic, evil fraud. And he plans to do a lot of damage to New York City. A very wealthy, prominent New Yorker is out. Wait till you hear the story of a guy who has spent his lifetime supporting, loving New York, paying millions and millions of taxes. No more. Not with an anti-Semitic mayor and an anti-Semitic wife. He's fled to Florida, like I did a few years ago. We'll break that all down for you and invite you to join us here on a Friday episode of the Mike Gallagher Show in the Relief Factor Studios. So great to have you here. Our number is 800-655-MIKE, 800-655-6453.

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5: 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There's a real battle going on, not only for our future, but that of our children and grandchildren. 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One way is to keep listening to us. 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
1: It looks like Israeli Prime Minister Benjamin Netanyahu and the Ukrainian President Volodymyr Zelensky are going to be attending Senator Lindsey Graham's funeral next week at the National Cathedral in Washington, D.C. We're going to have, I think, Joey Hudson is planning to attend, and he'll be doing some reports before and after the service. It's going to be a very, very obviously eventful service. The Graham folks are clearly scrambling to get everything put together that they can. They got a lot to deal with. So interesting, though, breaking news. Again, Zelensky and Netanyahu will be attending Senator Graham's funeral. 22 past the hour. as we continue here on a very busy Friday. Lots of breaking news. Text message from California. Mamdani has no good intentions. New York is decaying, and Mamdani thrives on the destruction. New Yorkers need to wake up, but sometimes people need to hit rock bottom before they do. You know, that's the attitude of the country. I'm very sensitive to talking about New York issues like this because I know how South Carolinians feel about New York. I know how people in Texas feel about New Yorkers. I know how people in Ohio respond to a story like this. We're like, look, you're there. You voted for this clown. You're not standing up against it. You're watching a mayor urge people to take to the streets to protest the prime minister of one of our biggest allies on the planet. And this story in the New York Post kind of sums up exactly what I've been... This is unbelievable. This lifelong New Yorker and real estate investor, Charles Kushner, is fleeing the city, going to Florida, because he said, I don't want to pay taxes and live in a city with a blatantly anti-Semitic mayor and his anti-Semitic wife, period. I don't want to live in the city with the people who voted for him. Because I don't know that, I don't think you can reason with people who celebrate the brutality of October 7th and say it was a hoax. He's out. And he'll take millions and millions of dollars of taxes and spending with him. This, I don't know how long this can continue. I played a clip of Senator Tim Sheehy from the floor of the U.S. Senate. And I want to make sure you hear it again, because this audience has been profoundly impacted by that speech. And I'm going to be happy to share that with you in a couple of minutes. In fact, I've gotten as powerful reaction to that 4 or 5 minutes as anything I've played in a long time. A lot of Americans are confused about Iran. A lot of Americans don't quite understand. We had a lefty call the show this week and challenge me for supporting President Trump's efforts to stop Iran dead in its tracks. You may not know what the Iranian regime is really all about. Well, Senator Tim Sheehy from Montana certainly knows. And what he said on the floor of the Senate this week is one of the most moving, important, and yes, terrifying speeches you'll ever hear. And for those of you who are calling and texting the show and emailing us, we're going to play it again, coming up in just a couple of moments. Be ready. You're not going to want to miss it. I am grateful to everybody who's been supporting our Food for the Poor campaign. It's July. Look, I know it's a tough time. But as we head into the weekend, you know, we only have about a week or so more to go. Hunger is real. Hunger is something that children all over the world are facing. And I've decided to try a different approach because, look, our goal is about $46,000, and we're still about $20,000 away from getting to that goal. But, you know, we've had a couple of good days this week when I said, forget 100, forget 1,000. If you can just spare $20, if you got paid today, can you pay it forward and go to MikeOnline.com and click on the Give Food banner? 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
8: Foundations of Freedom, a look at America's founding principles and the leaders who shaped our nation.
9: In 1862, Abraham Lincoln signed the Morrill Act, helping states create colleges focused on agriculture, mechanics, science, and practical education. The principle was not centralized control, it was opportunity. Lincoln's Morrill Act reminds us that America can support education without surrendering education to Washington. Why did it matter? Because a free nation needs citizens equipped to work, build, steward, and govern themselves. Scripture gives work a sacred weight. In Genesis, God placed man in the garden to work it and to keep it. Proverbs honors the one who works his land. Paul warns against idleness and calls believers to earn their bread. Why does that still matter today? Because education should form capable people under God, not dependent subjects.
10: With SRN News, I'm Bob Agnew in Washington. The president appears to be losing patience with leaders in Iran who refuse to make a deal. The U.S. military hitting targets in Iran for a 13th night in a row. Those targets include communication networks, drone storage facilities, and military command centers. The president says he's thinking about restarting major combat operations in Iran that would be larger than the strikes during Operation Epic Fury. The cry of Allahu Akbar during a pair of stabbings in New York Central Park. Now it's being investigated by the New York City Police as a hate crime. One of the victims, clearly Jewish and wearing a yarmulke on his head when he was attacked coming out of a synagogue. More Trump tariffs, more complaints from U.S. trade partners. The administration announcing failure to enforce bans on goods made with forced labor by some trading partners, and announcing those extra tariffs yesterday of anywhere from 10 to 12.5% on 60 countries. This is SRN News.
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14: On July 4th, 1776, a group of seemingly ordinary men made an extraordinary decision. In a small room in Philadelphia, they put their names to a document that would change the world. The Declaration of Independence wasn't just a breakup letter for King George. It was a bold statement of principle that our rights don't come from government, but from God, that all men are created equal, and that liberty is worth risking everything for. Today, 250 years later, those words still matter, because America isn't just a place, it's an idea. An idea born in courage, sustained by sacrifice, and passed from generation to generation.
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1: 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This is where they've landed. 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
1: Okay, are you impatient about Iran? Are you worried about what's next? And I got to share our prayer with you. I promise to do that every day, and I will in just a moment, because we need to pray right now for our troops. We need to pray for our leaders. We need to pray for leaders all over the world. But I also want to thank, in prayerful thanks, I want to share with you Senator Tim Sheehy, the Republican from Montana, who delivered a speech that went viral. It's a few minutes long, but I don't want you to miss one word of it here on today's Mike Gallagher Show.
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17: Thank you, Mr. President. Yesterday we saw the President of the United States and many others at Dover Air Force Base presiding over a ceremony that is very sacred to those of us who served, and that is a dignified return of remains from the war zone. And that process happens beginning in the war zone through Dover to the hometown of our fallen heroes. I participated in many of those ceremonies myself, to include carrying friends of mine off the plane. One of those is on this bracelet. He was cut in half by an Iranian EFP. This regime that we are fighting does not care about our partisan politics. They don't care who you voted for, who you pray to, or where you live. They want to kill all of us. And they don't just say it, they actually do it. And they've been doing it for 47 years. This is a war of choice. The Democrats are correct. It's a war of choice that was begun by a radical, lunatic band of terrorists that took over a beautiful nation 47 years ago, took it over with brutality, force, and savagery. And the second they took it over, they didn't free their people. They didn't unleash the largest oil reserves in the world to build schools and bridges. They took it over to murder their own people and to spread their disgusting ideology across the world, and that is exactly what they have been doing. They don't just say it and talk about it. You don't have to believe what they say. You can simply watch what they've done. They have attacked families, women, children, innocent people. They don't just attack them and kill them. They rape them. They skin them alive on camera. They celebrate it. They honor those people who do disgusting things that we would put in jail for the rest of their lives in this country. And they do it for fun, and they pay them money to do it, and they're heroes to that nation. They've done it to friends of mine. They've done it to families who've been in this chamber. And the fact that we sit here and listen to elected officials of this country defend these lunatics who want us all dead. They want all of you dead. They want all of us dead. They don't want us to disappear with the snap of a finger. They want us to be raped, burned alive, and cut into pieces. Watch the video from October 7th. That's what they want to happen from Maine to San Diego, from Seattle to Miami. They want this country turned into a burning husk of its former self. And you don't have to theorize that. That's what they do. From the 1983 barracks bombing, where 280 Marines were vaporized in a morning. From USS Cole to the Achille Laurel to every terrorist attack. From the Houthis, Hezbollah, Hamas. These are not humanitarian freedom organizations. They are death-dealing cults, and they want all of us to die brutal deaths. William Buckley was abducted in 1985. An American military officer. He was skinned alive on camera by the Iranians. American prisoners of war who were captured. They were never called prisoners of war because they were captured by lunatic terrorists, so they were not subject to the Geneva Convention. They were captured and murdered. Power drills through their brains. This is in Iraq. These are families that have dealt with this, and they've never gotten a single dime. These families have never gotten restitution, and not a single president has ever stood up to them. Love Donald Trump or hate him. Love his policies, hate ICE, love ICE, whatever. There's never been a single president who has stood up to Iran and hit back. For 47 years, our troops and our families have been absorbing attack after attack after attack all over the world. And their radical ideology does not stop at the Persian Gulf. It doesn't stop at Tel Aviv. They want to do this everywhere. It's a global radical ideology. And we've been fighting it for half a century. We didn't start this war. We did not, but we will finish it. And forever wars are not popular with anybody these days. Both sides of that, I love to attack our forever wars. And I can promise you, being someone overseas wearing the uniform, when you're fighting for your country, you don't care what party's in office, but you're fighting to defend your country. And you turn on the news and see your elected officials stabbing you in the back, telling you that you're failing, that you've failed every goal of the war, is what I just heard. Last time I checked, we've wiped these bastards out. An occasional missile strike and boats in the straits, that's not military strength. Those are the flailings of a failing empire. Those are the flailings of a nation in collapse because they deserve it. So I encourage our colleagues on both sides of the aisle, whatever's politically convenient, whatever plays well on Twitter or Facebook, think about the people who are deployed right now, standing on that wall with a loaded weapon who have volunteered to defend our country and our way of life. Because they are there defending us in a just war. Because we did not start a war with the Iranian Revolutionary Guard. They started it with us 47 years ago, and their attacks have gone unanswered for half a century. It's time to fix this problem and make sure another generation of Americans does not have to fight this murderous, savage adversary. Thank you, Mr. President.
1: Senator Sheehy, how about that, huh? How about that? And if you are as impacted by his address to the U.S. Senate as I am, and you want that 4 or 5 minutes sent to you, we're happy to provide it through our text line. Just text the keyword speech to 800-655-MIKE, and we'll send you back the video clip of Senator Tim Sheehy with his passionate, brilliant, insightful message to the American people that could easily be called what good versus evil looks like. It could easily be called why we fight. It could easily be called thank you, President Trump, for being the first president to actually stand up to this evil, maniacal, destructive regime. So if you want that that clip sent to you, just text speech to 800-655-6453. We'll send it back to you. You know, I've been talking about PhD weight loss for a long time because they've done so much good for me. I shared with you that I got one of those heart-lung body scans after Senator Graham's death. Just want to make sure that nothing's in there waiting for me to surprise me. Well, I was surprised to find out that I've got mild arterial plaque, I guess, a mild coronary disease. Very mild. I'm in the 30th percentile, which means that 70% of men my age have more plaque. But I don't know how. Look, here's what I know. I need to make sure I am at my goal weight. I need to make sure I'm exercising. And I got to lose the weight. And that's what I've done with PhD weight loss. This is so crucial. And this has gone from just, hey, I want to lose weight, to remembering how important diet and exercise are. And PhD isn't a diet. 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
5: The first thing I need to know, just purely as art, did you think it was okay?
1: Well, let's start with just saying that I did what you and Lisa did. I decided to ignore all the chatter and the narrative and the noise and say, I'm going to go see a movie that is obviously everybody's talking about, must be popular. It took me a week to be able to get a seat at the theater and went into that big IMAX thing with all the, my gosh, wow. Yeah, that's, and incidentally, that's the way to see it and hear it and hear it. My goodness, what a loud movie. Let me just put it this way. You've got to work really, really hard. You've got to really work. It's some real heavy lifting to hate on this epic movie. Thanks. If you hate this movie, you're going out of your way. You're twisting yourself in more pretzels than a visit over at Annie M's. That thing is an epic of incredible scope and magnitude. It is beautifully shot. Incidentally, no CGI, I read. They went out and shot that thing on the boat.
6: You're on the ocean. You're on the ocean.
1: You're on the ocean. And you get the waves. That's all real water. But the movie is epic. Now, and I loved it. I loved every minute of it. If it was 3 hours, I didn't notice.
6: It was 2:53, and I didn't look at my watch once.
1: Mm-hmm. Not one time. Now, but let me stipulate something, Mark, and let's be obvious about
6: this. I think I know where you're going. Go ahead, because
1: I'm
6: going to
1: say it's not everybody's cup of tea. It's 3 hours for some people. Mm-hmm. That won't pass the smell test. They don't want to sit in a movie for 3 hours. Okay, it's violent, very violent movie. Not going to be everybody's cup of tea. Mm-hmm. There's language in it. I'm not real sure people of that era slung around the F-bomb.
6: I know it is modernized in a lot of ways.
1: Correct. Okay. But listen, that won't be everybody's cup of tea. But if you can ignore being told you're not supposed to like something, and Mark, I could, we don't need to break this down on the podcast. We can try. It takes 5 seconds. It's all to do with the casting. That's all it is. It's the casting. People don't like a black Helen of Troy. People don't like Ellen Page. People don't, or Elliot Page, whatever. People don't like it. That's what they don't like. And so they're going in there saying, I'm going to hate this movie. Let me tell you something. Let me get this off my chest. I'm a little fired up about this today.
6: I love it.
1: You start worrying about the personal lives of movie stars, you better go back to the 20s and the 30s and go check out the history of Fatty Arbuckle or any of these other people who lived ridiculously hedonistic, horrible lives. If you obsess about the personal life of an actor, you got to go touch some grass. You got to go gaze at the stars a little bit and take a breath and just stop looking for things to be mad about. They are actors. Johnny Depp is one of the most brilliant actors of our time. I loathe him. I hate his politics. I hate the way he moved out of the country because he hated America so much, the country that made him rich and famous. I resent that, but I can go to a movie and be entertained
6: Ebenezer. Yep.
1: And did you see how they're
6: Ebenezer?
1: Did you see how they're bagging on the trailer already? Oh, it's the worst trailer in the history of trailers. It's terrible. It's Johnny. It's all about the casting, and people get it in there. It's social media. I am so tired of everybody looking for a reason to get mad, Mark.
6: To get genuinely mad? And by the way, that was a step away from where I thought you were going to go. You went to a very good place. See if you'll come with me on the place I'll go.
1: Okay.
6: It's not like they're wrong. If somebody wants to be persnickety and go, Helen of Troy wasn't black, fine. If somebody wants to say that the casting of Elliot Page is kind of a wink and a nudge to Hollywood wokeism, they're right about that too. But it doesn't come up in the movie at all. There's nothing preachy or woke or anything in the actual movie, like, at all. If there is that woke messaging, woke politics, things in a film that that seek to beat you over the head with a certain ideology, I'll be there too, saying, I don't have any need for that. Well, the movie does none of that. People are, as you say, cherry picking, looking for reasons. It's my word of the year. It's performative. It's like, well, look how sensitive I am to all the issues on trans. Ain't nobody more twisted off about trans than I am, and I didn't give two flips about Elliot Page on screen for 3 minutes.
1: Let me go with you, and I enthusiastically. I respect people who say, I'm not going to pay one dime to Hollywood. I'm not going to rent. I'm not going to order cable. I'm not going to go to Disney World. I'm going to sit in my house and be kind of upset at the world. Okay. Yeah. That, knock yourself out. I mean, I hate to be mean spirited here, but I want to go out. I want to leave my apartment. I want to go to a movie. I like Disney World. Sue me. You know, but I don't bag on people who choose not to do that. You want to call me a hypocrite for wanting to go to a, getting out of my hovel and go to a movie once in a while?
6: Yeah.
1: Okay, all right, knock yourself out. And I'm not going to bag on you for choosing to live like an Amish person. Okay, don't go anywhere. Don't get TV. Don't go to a movie. Don't go to a theme park. Make sure you get all bent out of shape over all the ideological stuff. I'm okay with that. And I really, and in a way, Mark, I respect that. Look, I kind of respect the Amish.
6: Do you? Okay.
1: I do.
6: They're framed it in some really, really condescending ways.
1: Oh, well, no, they're lovely people. They're lovely people. They're not on social media.
7: Good people on both sides.
1: Yeah, yeah, there's good people. I mean, they're not fighting on social media. They're not hyperventilating over a Black Helen of Troy or Matt Damon didn't speak the right dialect. They're just living their lives and farming and making furniture and enjoying life. You know, God bless them. You want to live that way? Live that way. God bless you. And I promise you, I don't mean to be condescending, but leave us alone. Those of us who want to go to a movie once in a while, the heck alone.
6: Because that has been the line that some people have drawn. You're being very live and let live, which is the way to be. There are people who have said, not only am I going to tell you the triggers that I have about this film, but I'm going to tell you there's something the matter with you.
1: Right.
6: If
1: you
6: do that. It's like, please.
1: I mentioned Disney World one time. You should see the hate I get. They're so woke. What'd you do? Go see Snow White with the beard?
7: What are you doing? I mean,
1: look, I've got it. I love that place. My wife and kids, since they were little boys, we went there. That was our place. And now I go by myself and I think about my wife and my kids and our memories. I'm going to probably get arrested. I scattered some of her ashes on Main Street USA at Disney World. She loved that place.
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1: That'll do it for Friday. Thank you very much for tuning in. We'll do it again Monday. I hope you join us then. Have a terrific weekend. Be safe. Keep fighting the good fight. I'm Mike Gallagher. God bless America.

0: 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If you like politics and you like the movies, you're going to like her content. Sasha, very grateful for your time today, and we'll have you back very soon.
1: Oh, thanks so much. It was my pleasure.
0: All right, Sasha Stone out in California, new contributor to the Scott Jennings Show. By the way, have you ever thought about how important reliable energy is to our lives? You know, it does more than just light up our homes. It creates opportunities for entire communities. And that is why Duke Energy is more than just an energy provider. Through smart investments in technology and grid infrastructure, they are adding enough capacity to power nearly 11 million new homes over the next 5 years. And they're doing it while keeping costs as low as possible. They've got $5 billion in customer savings they've recently announced. They're boosting the efficiency of natural gas plants. A lot of positive things going on over with our friends at Duke Energy. Just like American ingenuity and innovation, Duke Energy's commitment to putting customers first never stops. 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Stay with us here on the Scott Jennings Show. I wasn't expecting it, but once you see who built the modern education system, everything clicks. Death of Recess. It comes from Angel Studios. It's not really about recess. It's about control. This documentary exposes how the classroom didn't just evolve. It was intentionally designed, standardized, and centralized. Powerful institutions shaped it, and now they protect it. Billions of dollars flow through education organizations while test scores collapse. Parents were pushed out. Bureaucracies grew stronger, and kids lost freedom. This film examines how controversial gender ideology entered classrooms, all while families are told to stay quiet. Institutions protect themselves, not the children. This system didn't fail by accident. It calcified, and if we don't challenge it, it will not change. That's why independent platforms matter. Angel Studios is willing to distribute stories that mainstream outlets won't touch. Watch it for yourself, then decide. 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
0: In 1862, Abraham Lincoln signed the Morrill Act, helping states create colleges focused on agriculture, mechanics, science, and practical education. The principle was not centralized control, it was opportunity. Lincoln's Morrill Act reminds us that America can support education without surrendering education to Washington. Why did it matter? Because a free nation needs citizens equipped to work, build, steward, and govern themselves. Scripture gives work a sacred weight. In Genesis, God placed man in the garden to work it and to keep it. Proverbs honors the one who works his land. Paul warns against idleness and calls believers to earn their bread. Why does that still matter today? Because education should form capable people under God, not dependent subjects under bureaucracy.
5: America is at a tipping point. To ensure we stay the land of the free and home of the brave, you need to be informed and engaged. That's why we're here. 101.1 The Answer, where Little Rock comes to talk. This is 101.1 The Answer, where Little Rock comes to talk. Start your day with Dave Elswick in the morning, breaking down the stories shaping Arkansas and the nation and hearing what you have to say. Then in the afternoon, join Doc Washburn as he takes on the biggest headlines, asks the tough questions, and opens the phones for real.

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4: In 1862, Abraham Lincoln signed the Morrill Act, helping states create colleges focused on agriculture, mechanics, science, and practical education. The principle was not centralized control, it was opportunity. Lincoln's Morrill Act reminds us that America can support education without surrendering education to Washington. Why did it matter? Because a free nation needs citizens equipped to work, build, steward, and govern themselves. Scripture gives work a sacred weight. In Genesis, God placed man in the garden to work it and to keep it. Proverbs honors the one who works his land. Paul warns against idleness and calls believers to earn their bread. Why does that still matter today? Because education should form capable people under God, not dependent subjects under bureaucracy.
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0: taking place.
1: You probably recognize the record, maybe from Jackie DeShannon in the late 60s. This is a sweet, sweet cover by the wonderful Pam Tillis. When You Walk in the Room, from 1991. Mel's daughter, Pam Tillis, is 69 today. A little musical birthday. Got some chart history. Next hour's musical library is given over to something pretty amazing that's going to happen on Sunday. That's called Mick Jagger Turning.

0: With SRN News, I'm Bob Agnew in Washington. More strikes against Iran. The president appears to be losing patience with the leaders there who are refusing to make a deal. The U.S. military hit targets for the 13th night in a row last night. Drone storage facilities among those targets to minimize that country's ability to launch those drones at ships in the Strait of Hormuz. The president says he's thinking about restarting major combat operations. To the cry of Allahu Akbar last night, a pair of stabbings in New York's Central Park. Now it's being investigated as a Muslim hate crime. One of the victims, clearly Jewish, wearing a yarmulke on his head. Police say he was stabbed as he walked out of a synagogue. More Trump tariffs, more complaints coming from U.S. trading partners. The administration announced failure to enforce bans on goods made with forced labor when it announced extra tariffs. 10% to 12.5% on 60 economies. This is SRN News.
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0: Mark Davis in for Hugh on this Friday, the 24th day of July. One of the things we're going to do next hour, the great Miranda Devine is going to hang out with us a little bit next hour. Can't wait for that. She's always great, no matter what she's doing, no matter what she's writing. Love her, love her, love her. Can't wait to talk to her tomorrow. Also, do you know what today is the anniversary of? You might kind of know if you paid attention to what the anniversary was 4 days ago, the 57th anniversary of the landing on the moon and the first footprints on the moon that night. So 57 years ago today, huh, what might that be? Might that be the splashdown of Apollo 11? Might that be the return of Neil Armstrong and Buzz Aldrin and Michael Collins? It would. And as official space dork of Salem Media Land, I will share a thought or two about that anniversary in the and maybe we might go onto the deck of the USS Hornet, which is the recovery ship that plucked the Apollo 11 command module out of the water and then stuffed its astronauts unceremoniously into a large chrome Airstream trailer because we thought they had moon cooties. We stuck them in hazmat suits and shoved them in a trailer, and President Nixon got to greet them, look at as they peered out of the window like caged animals. It was the strangest disconnect between the oddness of those visuals and those optics versus the enormity of what had just happened. So that and more will be coming next hour. For right now, speaking of America and the great things we've done, as we approach, as we work on this 250th anniversary that's just come and gone, this entire year of our 250th anniversary, got a question. Do we still know the words that built our country? I have something to recommend to you. It's a remarkable new book from Mount Titano Media. Titano, like Titan with an O. Mount Titano Media. It's called Finding Our Words, Words That Made America. It's a collection bringing together the leaders who articulated and drove the American mission. 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Well, some more of the words that make today's Hugh Hewitt show are about to unfold, so let's talk a little bit about what we're going to mention in the next hour. I talked a little bit with Matt Continetti about how much hay can Republicans make out of Democrats just being crazy as an outhouse rat. The answer is some. We'll talk about that. We'll spend some time taking a look at other big stories of the news week gone by. And you can follow me on Twitter, on the World of X there, at Mark Davis, M-A-R-K Davis. So our first hour is done, the second about to unfold. Thanks for hanging out with us on a Friday. Mark Davis in for Hugh Hewitt. Be right back.
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6: On today's show, we got an update out of New York City as Mayor Mamdani has to respond to the anti-Semitic attacks on the streets.
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6: Welcome back to Secula. We are wrapping up our Defend the Defenseless week, so I want you to be a part of that today at ACLJ.org. But phone lines are open at 1-800-684-3110. And all too common start to this show, we are once again reporting about another anti-Semitic attack that happened on the streets of New York City. This, of course, comes after days and days and days of the mayor calling out, specifically trying to get people to go to the streets to protest. Benjamin Netanyahu calling for the arrest of Benjamin Netanyahu, creating a very big struggle in the second most populated Jewish area in the world, which is New York City. And this happened in the Upper West Side, I believe. This happened around 1:30 yesterday. Again, it's an area that has a large Jewish population. And a large Jewish population that we'd say, and I hate the way they put it, it's like a publicly facing Jewish, they're wearing a yarmulke, or they are wearing things that would let people know that they are Jewish and they're religious. And a man approached two different people, a Jewish man and an Asian man, and stabbed them while yelling Allahu Akbar. And currently they are, was the person been detained? I believe so.
8: Yes.
6: The person's been detained. They're talking about what it is. The mayor had to respond. Of course, this is on a Jewish holiday as well, a Jewish holiday really of mourning of the destruction of the temples. And at this moment, this is what's happening, again, on the streets of Manhattan. And the mayor put out a statement, at first saying, hey, this can't happen to our Jewish brothers and sisters. And by the end, saying, they're evaluating whether it's a hate crime. And maybe it's just a mental health issue. As if that's not, hopefully, one and the same.
8: Well, and once again, when you look at the statements, and I analyzed directly from last Saturday to today, what the mayor himself has been saying for a week now, and really since he became a public figure. But when you look at the timeline, and we're going to break this down for you in the next segment so you can hear exactly the words leading up to this attack yesterday from the mayor of New York.
6: Yeah, which didn't come until about 6:30 last night.
8: And how this builds. And even if you say in that statement, as you said, he had to respond. He said, I have been briefed on today's horrific stabbings on the Upper West Side. According to witnesses and victim statements, the perpetrator yelled Allahu Akbar during both attacks. The NYPD's initial investigation suggests that mental health may have been a factor.
6: No kidding.
8: And here's the problem. He's trying to say that as though it weren't an individual yelling Allahu Akbar and attacking a Jewish person, as if, let's just cover this it was mental health.
6: It wasn't a religiously motivated anti-Semitic attack.
8: Here's the problem. When you use the rhetoric he's been using all week now, going after Benjamin Netanyahu, and then at the end of the week says, we looked into it, we can't do anything about this. He may, and I don't believe it, but he may still differentiate Bibi Netanyahu from Jewish people worldwide, but crazy people don't. And when you force for a week, architect of genocide, war criminal, we're going to do everything we can, and then the day before this attack, throw up your hands and say, we looked into it, we can't do anything, maybe the federal government can, as if that's going to be the thing. Crazy people do crazy things.
6: That's right. And again, in a city that needs to protect its Jewish citizens, in a city that needs to protect everyone, but has fallen into chaos. And look, again, it's a place that I love. It's a place that I travel to probably most frequently outside of maybe the state of Florida. I'm probably in New York City more than anywhere else in the world. I love that city. I've lived there. I want to see it thriving. One of the most refreshing parts of being there, by the way, is You have a thriving, diverse community and a very safe Jewish community. But now, the times, they are changing. Phone lines are open, 1-800-684-3110, 1-800-684-3110. We're going to have special video presentations coming up a little bit later as well, as we are in Defend the Defenseless Week. We haven't talked a lot about our pro-life work, but we'll show you some more coming up.
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6: Welcome back to Secula. We are continuing our coverage of what's happening in New York City as anti-Semitism is clearly on the rise. And it's not just anti-Semitism now. We're talking about real violence. Like we've seen people murdered. Yesterday we saw two people stabbed while the perpetrator was yelling Allahu Akbar. At the same time, the mayor of the city is calling to take to the streets to protest Benjamin Netanyahu's appearance in America coming up in September. We also know Prime Minister Netanyahu will be in town or in the States later this week for Lindsey Graham's memorial service. So this is all happening at the same time as he's calling for this. And look, as Will said, you could disagree with the politics or the war of the Netanyahu administration. Guess who also disagrees with that? A huge chunk of the people who live in Israel. Just like a huge chunk of the people that live here don't support President Trump. That doesn't make them any less American, any less Jewish if they are Israeli, any less Israeli if they don't support who is in their political power. Doesn't mean we have to agree with them, but it doesn't make them any less of their own people. And what the problem is the American people, and really people outside of just the Jewish culture. This is on the conservative side. This is on the liberal side. Have not been able to differentiate somehow, or they play ignorance, that they can't differentiate between a political regime that they disagree with and all people of a certain ethnicity and background and race. If you want to know why the Jewish people have had issues over the years, you're looking at it right square in the eye right now if you don't see this as a problem. And the mayor just simply doesn't seem to really get it. It doesn't matter if there's a firebomb outside of his house. It doesn't matter if people are on the streets causing violence. It doesn't matter if they're bullying Jewish people in the streets because they are, you know, outwardly Jewish, because they're wearing a yarmulke or tzitzis or anything like this. And again, New York used to be the place, up until very recently, where you probably could see the most proud and loud Jewish culture outside of Israel. Now a lot of that has moved to South Florida. Why? Because they feel safe there. Because they have a governor there. They have mayors there that protect their communities. They're able to build bigger communities. And sadly, we've seen a lot of them abandon New York City. And when you look at the way this timeline rolls out, it is very, very clear what happens when you start spreading this kind of message.
8: Well, and I think, as you brought up, Logan, take 2 seconds on X or on Facebook or Instagram and any social platform, and you understand that it is a dog whistle for racists, for anti-Semites. When you start talking about Bibi Netanyahu or Israel, they equate that with Jewish people globally.
6: Right.
8: You have to be ignorant to not understand that at this point. But here's the timeline of the mayor targeting Bibi Netanyahu, which he would probably claim, oh, of course I'm not talking about all people. He knows exactly what he's doing. And like I said, you would have to be a fool to not understand that at this point. But here's the timeline. Saturday, July 18th, just last Saturday, New York Times, the interview dropped with the mayor of New York, in which he said, I believe that Prime Minister Netanyahu belongs in The Hague. He's a war criminal who has been charged by the International Criminal Court.
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6: Welcome back to Secular. I want to take some calls, actually, before we go to that special video presentation. Hold that for now, just because so many of you are watching and seeing this update of what's coming out of New York City. And we're talking about it, you know, at length today, because I do think it's important when we start, you know, taking this more serious approach to what the streets of New York and really become the streets of America look like. And when you have rhetoric that comes out of the right and the left, that both of them are focused on one issue, and you have Democrats that don't feel like they can be Democrats anymore because of the stance that the liberals have taken on Israel, but not even just Israel, what feels like on the Jewish people. And then you have the exact same thing now happening in the right, where there are conservatives who go, I don't know what I'm supposed to do now, because all the people I've followed for years have now turned their back on the Jewish people. What happens is this. Actual violence in the streets. Every generation has had their issues with anti-Semitism. Every 100 years, if we go back to probably the beginning of time, there has been this. So we've all, oddly, those of us with Jewish ancestry, whether it's our parents, our grandparents, our great-grandparents, so on and so on, have heard the stories. And what we all kind of maybe blindly thought was maybe we were going to be finally immune to it. And then this is what happens. You have a moment 3 years ago where there's a major attack on Israel. Israel responds, and I'll say they respond aggressively. Some people are upset with the way they responded. I can respect that you disagree with the way that they responded. I don't agree with it, but I can at least say that's your political opinion. But somehow that turns into, let's kill the Jewish people in the streets. Let's attack them in the streets of New York during Jewish holidays on some of the most important days of the year. Let's go find people that are actively, openly Jewish. And I hate that that's even a thing where it says you can't wear your Star of David. You can't wear a yarmulke. You can't do all of the things you do because it's your religious beliefs. And somehow it gets swept under the rug. It takes the mayor of New York City, who's been calling, and probably really one of the reasons this is all happening, takes him 6 hours to respond, to put out a statement that looks like it's AI generated, you know, carefully crafted not to anger his base of anti-Semites by saying, you know, it could be that it's extremism. It could be that we've pushed people to this, or it could just be this guy had a mental health breakdown. Either way, again, as if those are not one in the same when you're yelling these kind of things.
8: Well, and I think that's also, it should be something that offends a lot of people when the statement is, the NYPD's initial investigation suggests that a mental health may have been a factor. because there's mental health issues in this country. There's a mental health crisis for a lot of people, especially in a post-COVID world, right? There's a lot of these things that rise up. You know what? People that have a mental health issue does not necessarily mean though every person in that category is going to go kill people on a holiday. That's offensive. Should be offensive to a lot of Americans that may struggle with depression or things of that nature and say like, oh, you're just saying he had a mental health problem and that's your excuse that, oh, this man clearly would say, no, he was a crazy person. There's a difference. Yeah. There's a difference here. And he was incited because he's been seeing all of this in your city. And you know what? It's been going on for even before you were the mayor. And we've been calling it out and trying to fight against it. Because what did they do on Columbia University's campus? They were blocking people who were Jewish from going to class. They were intimidating them. Not because they were walking around saying, I support Bibi Netanyahu. Because they were Jewish.
6: Yeah, and look.
8: There is not a distinction in the eyes of the anti-Semite between Bibi Netanyahu and a kid trying to go to class at Columbia University.
6: We've taken some of those to court, and the ACLJ team is there for them when they need us. However, those are long, drawn-out processes. I wish it was faster. I wish we could have answers very quickly. And sometimes you get an apology. Sometimes you get some kind of settlement, but oftentimes this takes time. We got a question or comments coming in. A lot of them are coming in right now. We got a few phone lines open at 1-800-684-3110. I'm going to take Kathy, who's an ACLJ champion, calling in Indiana. Go ahead, Kathy.
16: Can I ask a

0: including, by the way, a probably large Jewish population in New York City. Maybe on the side that's not as religious or that wants to support Mayor Mamdani. Now, the term is 4 years. Could you see a massive turn in New York? I think you could. I think you could see a really big slapback response. But you got 3 years now to deal with this. And the chaos on the streets is going to continue to rise unless the mayor himself understands the damage he's doing. And my hope is there is that part of him that right now is just a young mayor excited for the job who wants to just get his base excited so he's willing to do anything, including incite violence against one of the bigger populations in his city. And maybe after the fifth stabbing or shooting or murdering or protest that turns violent or the next bomb that goes off in front of his house, which, by the way, already almost happened. I was there when they threw it at the front of Gracie. It happened. And still, he gets on and he bloviates and he does these statements and it grows and grows and grows.
1: Well, and once again, this isn't even a situation where you can say he doesn't even know what he's talking about, or no, he genuinely does just want to target Bibi Netanyahu and not Jewish people around the world, because we know for a fact how he ran. And remember, as people were yelling, globalize the Intifada, he ignored the questions for a very long time. He would not answer, will you condemn this phrase? Because what does it mean? Globalize the Intifada means terror everywhere against Jews. That's what that means. In plain English, if you are taking the Intifada, which was terrorism by Palestinians against Jewish people, Jewish civilians in Israel, if you are globalizing that, you mean take it everywhere against innocent civilians that are Jewish. He refused to condemn it. And then finally, when it got real close to election day, he said, I will discourage the term. He knows exactly what he's doing. This isn't some thing where he can claim ignorance about this. He knows what he's doing, and he's been doing it since last Saturday in full view, because he was getting great press about this for him, great press for him. And what did it lead to? It led to someone committing anti-Semitic violence on a very, very somber day.
0: And I'd be willing to bet this is just the one we know about. There's plenty more happening. Phone lines are open for you. I want to hear from you. We got a second half hour coming up. We do have some special video presentations I want to run because it is the end of Defend the Defenseless Week, which is highlighting our fight for the unborn and for those who defend them when they come under attack. We want to make sure we're there for them. These fights don't end today. They didn't end with Dobbs. They didn't end with the overturning of Roe. Your gift is doubled today to keep our fight going now at the state level. Go to aclj.org/defend. We got a second half hour coming up, and I want you to be a part of it. So join us, whether you can join us on aclj.org live from 12 to 1 p.m. Eastern time. That's on however you get your podcast, YouTube, Rumble. And, of course, however you get your podcast archived pretty much as soon as we're done. So we'll be right back with more on Seculo in less than a minute.
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4: On July 4th, 1776, a group of seemingly ordinary men made an extraordinary decision in a small room in Philadelphia. They put their names to a document that would change the world. The Declaration of Independence wasn't just a breakup letter for King George. It was a bold statement of principle that our rights don't come from government, but from God, that all men are created equal, and that liberty is worth risking everything for. Today, 250 years later, those words still matter, because America isn't just a place. It's an idea. An idea born in courage, sustained by sacrifice, and passed from generation to generation. Celebrating America 250. 101.1 The Answer, where Little Rock comes to talk.
5: Keeping you informed and engaged, now more than ever. 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
0: Welcome to the second half hour of Seculo. Will Haynes in studio. We're going to play some special video presentations coming up. But for right now, phone lines are open at 1-800-684-3110. We have seen the anti-Semitic rhetoric rise and rise and rise. And of course, it crescendos on a Jewish holiday, and you have Jewish people under attack in New York City.

0: including two people stabbed, one outwardly Jewish, one Asian man attacked, while another, this happens in the Upper West Side, people who are outwardly Jewish, as they say, and the mayor, who has really caused a lot of this chaos, because he is a global figure. And the mayor of New York has been a national figure and a global figure for a very long time. I can probably rattle off the last handful of mayors, probably my lifetime, I can probably ramble off most of those mayors, and I can't do the same for my local hometown community. Now, that probably says a lot about me.
1: Yeah, that's on you, Logan.
0: But that also says a lot about how national this figure has always been, that the figurehead of New York City does go above and beyond, whether it's Rudy Giuliani, whether it is Cuomo's, whether it was Bloomberg. I mean, we can go down the list. Eric Adams. How many people that we know the names of that were leading this city? And now you have Mayor Mamdani, who has been a very outspoken, well-spoken, controversial figure. Because you have the thriving Jewish community of New York City. Maybe what one of the top five things New York City is known for, maybe, is having a Jewish community like no other place on the in the world, even in Israel, very different. The most American of Jewish communities. Having those people who really spent a long time building your city, now having to flee. Now having to consider whether they're going to wear a yarmulke out in the streets. Now consider what parties or events they're going to go to. Whether they can go to synagogue safely. Whether they can go to a Jewish film festival. Can they go to the museum? Because the conflation between having an issue with a political regime in Israel, which again, I don't, but I'm saying that if you do, and that just being a globalized attack on Jewish people, just people who have a different, kind of blood type, if you will, people who have a different ethnic background or makeup, not even just a religious background or makeup. And now they are under attack. And they're under attack in a way that's physical and real, and it's happening in the streets.
1: Well, and once again, I brought up in the last segment about how he at first refused to condemn the phrase globalize the Intifada.
0: And then it took 5 hours to respond. Give me a break.
1: But this is exactly what globalizing the Intifada is. A man on a very somber holiday coming out of a synagogue, getting stabbed in the street for no reason other than he was Jewish walking out of a synagogue. That is literally what globalize the Intifada means. It means terror against Jewish people where they live, work, and play and do whatever, and just coming after them and attacking them for no other reason other than they are Jewish. They are walking out of their place of worship and attacking them, wanting to kill them. Fortunately, these individuals that were stabbed are in stable condition as far as we can tell. But
0: sadly, that's the rarity.
1: That is the rarity. And that is exactly what globalizing the Intifada is. And that is what this mayor refused to condemn until very late in his campaign. And he said, I would discourage the use of it.
0: But he is calling people to protest the streets again, making an already New York, NYPD that's already stretched and already dealing with a lot, stretching them even more by calling your own citizens to go out to protest Benjamin Netanyahu's appearance in New York City next month, I guess in September. That being said, President Trump is going to be meeting with Benjamin Netanyahu coming up very soon. He'll be there on Tuesday to discuss all of what's happening. I believe he's in town for the memorial services that are being held for Senator Graham. I want to hear from you. 1-800-684-3110. And if you can, it is Defend the Defenseless Week, and it is about our pro-life work. 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

0: We're back on Secular. I've got a couple lines still open at 1-800-684-3110, 1-800-684-3110. We are in Defend the Defenseless week. We got a lot of calls coming in as well. I want to take one of these calls, and then maybe we'll get to this video presentation, because a lot of you are calling in specifically about the anti-Semitism and the rhetoric that's happening out of New York City. Let's go to Esty, who's calling in Maryland on line two. Go ahead.
1: Hi. Let me just tell you what I said to you, screener. I'm actually sitting in an office. I'm in my late 70s. I grew up in Poland to parents who were Holocaust survivors, and I understand firsthand anti-Semitism and communism. And what's going on in this country is literally my body is shaking. I'm not afraid for me. I'm afraid for the next generation and my grandchildren. And I don't understand how this is allowed within Republicans or Democrats. How is this allowed? And you know what? Let me tell you, I've never in my life called the radio stations, even though I listen to it at work. And the fact is that it's not mental illness when somebody else, Allahu Akbar. We all know what it means.
2: Right.
1: Okay? And this is spreading. You know, you can, like I said, you can go to a movie and yell, fire. Why is this allowed? This is spreading anti-Semitism and hatred, and it's been going on without anybody stopping it, including very, very poor Jewish leadership. Yeah. I'm shocked at it. I'm absolutely shocked.
0: Esty, I don't disagree with really much of what you have to say in this. I think you are right. There is a Jewish leadership that is being really weak in this moment. They have always been bad, by the way. The Israelis have always been bad in the PR war. They don't understand it. I've tried to even work directly, but that doesn't happen. I don't do that because there's a disconnect. There is something that's lost in translation where they lose the PR battles each and every time. Now, I wanted to give you a little bit of reassurance. And look, it's just me maybe being hopeful because I've got kids and I'm trying to look as well as to what the future holds. But I look at it and go, maybe if our kids can see what's happening today, they will have a very, very strong response. These weak, weak people that are bowing down to something like this, like the mayor of New York City, that you will have a group of young people that respond in a way that really gets us back on track. History would actually say that that is the fact, that that is typically what happens. Now, does that give you a reassurance as a grandmother? No. Does that even give me a reassurance as a dad that they may happen in my lifetime? I'm not sure. But what I will tell you is that in 20 years, I think you may have a very strong group. I think you are seeing my generation, the millennial generation, which, by the way, has been very bad on this, has been very weak. You have one generation down, though, or maybe two generations down. You have my kids. But let's say people are 10 years older than me, people in their early 50s. Their kids, who are in their late teens and early 20s that are in college right now, they are rejecting a lot of what is happening right now. They see the 40-year-olds and go, you guys are a bunch of ridiculous old people trying to be cool, and we are going to respond in a way like you can't imagine. So, Esty, I do want to give you that little glimmer of hope that there is a next generation here that is rising up.
2: Well, and I think to the caller's point as well, when you see it, it's easy to become disheartened by what we see on both the right and the left, as the fact that we have to continually talk about this, the fact that we have to continually push back. We will not stop doing that, but at the same time, you start to see people get infected by this toxic ideology that says that the Jewish people control everything. All these thousand-year-old tropes that are racist, they are anti-Semitic, and they lead people to doing evil things. But even that point of we talk about Israel being bad at their own PR, being able to explain even their internal battles that they have to deal with. If they do try and speak out, then they're accused of being some demonic force that controls everyone's minds and tries to manipulate people.
0: You have Gwyneth Paltrow just doing an ad campaign for a condo development in Israel saying, check out these really cool condos coming to Israel, which are, by the way, very cool, because if you've not been there, you don't know that there are cities like New York City. Tel Aviv is closer to New York City than you probably think. And they call it the Gwyneth side now, because that's what she is out there promoting. So you take one little bit of support of Israel and you're risking your life and risking your career. There are a lot of people that are not willing to do that for another country on the other side of the world. And they would much rather try to live quietly and comfortably in their own country. And I understand that. You want safety for your families. But here's what I would like you to do. Go look at when Mayor Mamdani posted his most recent, you know, whatever it was, 3-minute, 4-minute statement against Benjamin Netanyahu, you know, saying he has no place in New York City, which again signals to a lot of people that Jewish people have no place in New York City. And go look at who liked it. Go look at your friends that liked it. I did. There's a few dozen. Many of them are great people. Many of the people that I love that are in my life every day. And that, does that break my heart? Sure. Have I wasted a lot of energy trying to convince them otherwise? Probably. But those are the people we need to be looking at, because you know them. There should be rational human beings. There are people that are in your everyday life. We're not talking about celebrities. I'm talking about looking at people that you talk to. And you'll be surprised, because Mayor Mamdani has such a global footprint, of the people who, you know, essentially gave him a ride on. From, again, from celebrities to influencers to people who live next door to you and people that are in your own family. I want to go ahead and take another phone call. Let's go to Kevin, who's calling online for watching on the Salem News Channel. Go ahead.
3: Yeah, I was talking about Zoran Mamdani, the mayor.
0: Yeah, we know him.
3: Yeah, he's basically inciting riot. And I guess you should just call him Soros Mamdani. But the Democrat Party, the way they are, I mean, Chucky Doll Schumer should rein him in a little bit, but Chuck likes to incite problems himself.
2: Well, I mean, once again, we saw that maybe he's taking a play out of Chuck Schumer's playbook when he went in front of the Supreme Court and said, Gorsuch and Kavanaugh, you will rue the day if you rule poorly. But it, once again, yes. Even the leadership in the Senate, everyone's afraid of him. Kevin, why? Because the DSA is taking over their party. Yeah. And the DSA has become about free Palestine. Not even about socialism is their number one
0: topic.
2: There
0: was a point where Chuck Schumer, I disagreed on 99% of issues. But there was 1% we really agreed on. He was probably one of the strongest voices for Israel in the United States. Disagreed with him on almost everything else. But that, I could agree with him on. What's happened? He has sadly, maybe one of the more heartbreaking things, because I go, oh, they have no, they only care about the votes. They only care about making sure they're in power. Because we've seen him turn. We've seen him turn on now that as well. And that shows you that all of these politicians, on the right and on the left, a lot of them, not going to say all of them, but a lot of them care about one thing. And that is staying in control, staying in power, keeping their jobs and their morals and their actual beliefs are as flimsy can be.
2: Well, I think we should show this for Kevin. This is the ambassador to the UN, Danny Danone. This is Israel's ambassador to the UN. He's been on this broadcast many times. But this is what he had to say, and we can put it up on the screen for folks. It says, Zoran Mamdani, your incitement is putting Jewish lives in danger in New York, home to the largest Jewish community outside of Israel. You have spent months fueling hatred, demonizing Israel, and legitimizing hostility towards Jews. Now take responsibility for the consequences. Every time you pour more fuel on this fire, you make violence more likely. Stop the incitement before more people get hurt. And that was, as I said, from the Israeli ambassador to the UN, Danny Danone, as he posted that on X, and it had an image of the man being arrested that perpetrated this attack yesterday.
0: Yep. And with that, we were going to play some special videos. Maybe we'll in the next segment, but we got some more calls to get through, and I want you to call me 1-800-684-3110.
2: But that video that we were going to play, we had played it earlier in the week, and if you want to go watch it, it's up at ACLJ's YouTube, and it's a wonderful video. It's of our client in the Smithsonian case. And people are really responding well to it. It had, just on its own, over 111,000 views, I checked this morning.
0: It's worth watching. And look, if we can get to it, we have a couple calls right now still in line, but we have some open lines. If we get through those two calls and we can show it, I'll show it. But if not, we're going to continue taking the phone calls, because I think this conversation is very important for the day. But again, today is the last day of our Defend the Defenseless week, and there's still time for you to make an impact. We've been highlighting, or trying to, you know, break into all this news, how we are fighting for the unborn, and again, for those who defend the unborn, whether that is a pro-life pregnancy resource center, whether that's someone on the streets trying to offer help and support. Help the unborn have a voice today. Make it be a fight that we're willing to fight for still. It's tough. You may see that it becomes an issue that's not as important as it once was. That maybe there are people who have moved on. Maybe they saw the overturning of Roe and thought, that's the end, I'm done now. I understand it's a big win. But this fight isn't over. We are now taking it to all 50 states. And to have that fight continue, your gift is doubled today. And the doubling only happens during this month, and right now it is specifically for Defend the Defenseless Week. Go to ACLJ.org, give today. We get back, we're taking your calls and comments at 1-800-684-3110.
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0: All right, time to wrap up the show, wrap up the week. Let's take some phone calls, and I'm going to play you that special video. Let's go to Greg, who's calling in New York, line 5. Greg, go ahead.
8: Hey, just a quick comment about the fact that I called the other day and spoke about ignorance, but it's the people that are so ignorant, they all of a sudden after the fact, they go, "Wow, well, how did this happen?" Well, they happened because you're ignorant, and I blame a lot of it on the if not most of it, I blame it on the leaders, you know, our faith leaders. It happened during the Old Testament too, to the Jewish people. They kind of relaxed it. Sure. Because that was the biggest community of non-king, society in the world at the time. And they went by the law, and the law was dictated by God. So, you know, this whole thing with Islam and that the ignorance of Islam, it's not all of them, but the fact is, if you look at the Quran and what it says about their faith and how they're to act, and they're blameless in their mind, the real radicals, it's because of other people. It's that victim mentality.
0: I don't disagree with you. I think it's an issue that we have to take, you know, head on and look at really what's happening. Like you said, it's not all people who are Muslim, and there are some great people who are, you know, practicing peacefully. I do think you can read their holy book. You can read and see what actually is said in there, and you will find a very different worldview than what has been labeled Judeo-Christian. I know people don't like that term anymore. And I'm not saying that, again, that all people have these same issues. There's been, I've worked and lived with a lot of great people who are Muslim. But when you have someone on the streets stabbing someone while screaming a religious phrase, it is not too hard to draw the conclusion, especially when the target is a Jewish person on a Jewish holiday in one of the areas that is the most predominantly Jewish in the city of New York. I mean, I thought about this. If you go look at my Facebook page right now, the picture is of me in the Upper West Side at a Jewish deli, outside of it, you know, sitting on the streets. If you want to talk about sadly easy targets, if you're one of these radicals, there they are. And I hate that because, again, one of my favorite places in the world, but here we are. Do we have time to run this video?
2: Nope.
0: No, we don't. Yeah,
2: but I think it's important to stay with
0: it. Play a few minutes of it?
2: We have another video. I think people should go to our YouTube page. It's okay, a great thing. If you're watching on YouTube, is great.
0: If you're moderating this, put it in the comments, the video, so people can watch it. Because our team has worked really hard on a lot of these video presentations for our Defend the Defenseless Week. And look, the topics have not been focused on life this week. I mean, somewhat they are. Life in general, if you will. Life from, from the womb to the tomb, as they say, Will. But sadly, it has been on this attack on Israel. And because we actually haven't had to be able to have as many pop-ins from our ACLJ Jerusalem office, because look, there are Jewish holidays that happen over the week. There's a lot of rules. If you are a actual religious person, there are rules that you have to go by that keep them from being on our broadcast.
2: You know, here is another thing that's also a positive to end the show on today.
0: And we did open the phone lines back up, 1-800-684-3110 if you want to call in.
2: But just yesterday, and this didn't get a lot of news because it's not something that a lot of people are paying attention to, or it's not controversial in a way that would make a great headline, but the acting attorney general, this is Todd Blanche, updated religious liberty protection guidelines for the Department of Justice. This is the first time it's been updated since 2017. So almost a decade, 9 years since they'd updated this guidance for the DOJ. And a lot of it has to do with integrating new Supreme Court precedent in the way that the Religious Freedom Restoration Act, the broad protection of religious liberty, clarifying the scope of the First Amendment, protection of parental rights, reaffirming church autonomy, which is a very big thing for individuals, that our churches are not interfered with by the federal government and the way that churches are governed, including employment. Like, this is a very big thing.
0: Yeah, I think so.
2: That we are thankful that all of this work that the ACLJ has been fighting for, whether it comes to employment issues, whether it comes to the precedent that is set at the Supreme Court and all the briefs we filed, all the cases we've won, the first time in 9 years that this guidance has been updated, this is a good thing. This is a very positive thing. And when we look at the issues that happen in individual states, whether it be the voting issue in New Jersey or in California with their referendum to get voter ID, all of those things that may feel disheartening when it comes to this, we can also point to really good things that are happening. And the federal government, we know how much the Biden administration went after people of faith. The fact that we're sending the FBI into Catholic churches to spy, the fact that they were aggressively prosecuting pro-life advocates. This is something that should be celebrated in this moment. The fact that the Department of Justice has updated their guidance to strengthen federal religious liberty protections. It's something we fight for every single day here, and getting this payoff, getting the fact that the DOJ is going to take this more seriously and update this to strengthen our religious liberty in this country is a very good thing. So, I mean, that's something that we can end on a positive note that's happening within the federal government.
0: Absolutely. Look, and I don't want to be discouraging the fact that the ACLJ work isn't continuing on and that we don't have any hope here. Of course, we all have hope, and we have an incredible team. Our legal team is top notch. Our media team, as you know, is top notch. One of the things that I love about the work we do here is that, unlike even some of the big news sources now, it feels like you can't go on one of them without a pop-up coming up asking you for money or asking you to pay. Look, we offer all of our content, our video content, audio content, text articles, this show, the legal help side of it that's on our website with all of that information, all of it's available to you without any pop-up telling you have to pay. It's all available to you for absolutely no cost. How is that possible? Well, because people like you generously support the work. Whether that's a one-time gift, $25, $50, $75, whether that's someone that gives monthly, we call them ACLJ champions. And by the way, we think you're a champion whether you give $5 or $500. We don't differentiate between champions here. You're deciding to take a portion of your hard-earned income and saying, I want to give it to the ACLJ, and know how important that is and how much we appreciate it. But these special months, and even these special weeks, like Defend the Defenseless Week, it's a big moment because all your donations are doubled because we have rallied together a group of ACLJ supporters who have decided that they would like to match any donation that comes in. So when you make a donation today, you are doing it and it is doubled. So if you give $50, that effectively becomes $100 of use. And while our fight doesn't end today, whether that's our fight for life, the fight for Israel, the fight for Jewish people, whether it's fight for Christian rights around the world, heck, it's Christmas in July even right now. Well, 6 months away.
2: That's right.
0: It's July 24th. You know what that means, though? That means even those kind of things, back to school, ugh, hate saying it, but back to school is on the way. And with that comes a huge litany of issues that come in from students who have problems in their schools because of how they want to practice their faith. Same thing happens around Christmas time. 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We'll be back on Monday. See you then.
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0: This is Seth Leibson for townhall.com. Few great speeches last. We still study and know, or at least recognize, a line or two from perhaps a dozen of them, from Pericles to Lincoln, from Martin Luther King to Ronald Wilson Reagan. Secretary of State Marco Rubio delivered such a speech last week, and its heft speaks to its durability, its importance to its endurance. Rubio, the Trump administration's in-house intellectual carrying the portfolio for ideological threats to the West, spoke on the resurgence of political terrorism. He punctured all the progressive historians' narratives, namely that political violence and terrorism is and has been the unique province of the right. He detailed the history of terrorism, from Marxist inspiration to Islamism, to their toxic confluence constituting the Red-Green Axis. Then he released a report on Cuba as the fount of an unprecedented wave of left-wing terrorism in America and throughout the world. Few have understood political violence and its intellectual roots as well as Secretary Rubio. To defeat it, we need to heed the teachings of the good Secretary.
1: If your children haven't suffered rejection yet, get ready, it's coming. Just remember this, you can't prevent your children from feeling rejected, but you can teach them a healthy way to deal with their pain to help build their character. The best place to start is by encouraging your children to share how they're feeling. 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Maybe you've forgotten how much it hurts to be turned away by a friend at recess, or maybe you don't fully understand how important it is to your child to make the football team or the cheerleading squad. 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Do that, and they'll feel more empowered. 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Your son or daughter can only overcome rejection if they develop the strength to keep moving forward. 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I'm Jim Daly.
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0: This is Seth Leibson for townhall.com. Few great speeches last. We still study and know, or at least recognize, a line or two from perhaps a dozen of them, from Pericles to Lincoln, from Martin Luther King to Ronald Wilson Reagan. Secretary of State Marco Rubio delivered such a speech last week, and its heft speaks to its durability, its importance to its endurance. Rubio, the Trump administration's in-house intellectual carrying the portfolio for ideological threats to the West, spoke on the resurgence of political terrorism. He punctured all the progressive historians' narratives, namely that political violence and terrorism is and has been the unique province of the right. He detailed the history of terrorism, from Marxist inspiration to Islamism, to their toxic confluence constituting the Red-Green Axis. Then he released a report on Cuba as the fount of an unprecedented wave of left-wing terrorism in America and throughout the world. Few have understood political violence and its intellectual roots as well as Secretary Rubio. To defeat it, we need to heed the teachings of the good Secretary.
1: If your children haven't suffered rejection yet, get ready, it's coming. Just remember this, you can't prevent your children from feeling rejected, but you can teach them a healthy way to deal with their pain to help build their character. The best place to start is by encouraging your children to share how they're feeling. When they do, be careful not to minimize their experiences. Maybe you've forgotten how much it hurts to be turned away by a friend at recess, or maybe you don't fully understand how important it is to your child to make the football team or the cheerleading squad. 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I'm Jim Daly.
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1: News this hour from Town Hall. I'm John Scott. Iran targeting American strongholds around the Persian Gulf. That's while the U.S. bombarded Iranian military sites. The fighting unfolded after a 13th straight night of strikes. Meanwhile, the U.S. embassies in Jordan and Jerusalem each issuing stark warnings to Americans in the region amid the heightened tensions and the threat of the Iranian attacks.
2: The U.S. embassy in Jordan, a country which announced its military had already shot down Iranian missiles and drones on Friday, warned Americans against traveling to U.S. bases in Jordan after direct threats from Iran. The embassy also warned all Americans not already in the Middle East from traveling to the area. In a statement, Embassy Imam said, "We remind U.S. citizens that Iran has also attacked civilian and critical infrastructures across the Middle East, including hotels, airports, and other civilian locations." The U.S. Embassy in Jerusalem also advised U.S. travelers to prepare for canceled flights. Bernie Bennett, Washington.
1: Ukrainian government and industry officials say a Russian attack on a site near Kyiv that was hosting a defense industry event killed at least 10 people and wounded nearly 100 others. The ballistic missile strike came a day after Ukrainian President Zelensky met with representatives from Raytheon, the U.S. company behind the Patriot air defense systems. More than 100,000 mail-in ballots have been rejected in California's most recent primary, a spike from recent elections. Correspondent Laura Winters has that report.
3: Close to 150,000 mail-in ballots tossed from the June primary in California, late-arriving ballots said to be the issue. In the state, every voter receives a mail-in ballot that can arrive at an election office 7 days late and still be counted as long as the envelope is postmarked by Election Day. And while 150,000 sounds like a lot, the Secretary of State's office in California says it amounts to less than 2% of all the mail-in ballots.
1: More on these stories from townhall.com.
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6: With your news flash, John Loretta, 101.1 The Answer. Little Rock Zoo temporarily closing starting Sunday through Saturday, August 1st, due to intense heat wave that's about to hit the state. They hosted 9,000 visitors on Dollar Day, but the zoo will shut down due to the triple-digit temperatures forecasted for Arkansas. A Little Rock man received a 25-year prison sentence without parole after opening fire on Pulaski County Sheriff's deputies. Ronald Blaine Munsey Jr. shot at officers who came to evict him. A man previously convicted of shaking a baby has pled guilty to capital murder. Zachary Carter will spend 19 years in prison after violently shaking his 5-week-old son, Carter, who died at the age of 14. 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
7: With your sports flash, I'm Tony DeZiri, 101.1 The Answer. Major League Baseball, the St. Louis Cardinals, starting a 3-game series with the Cincinnati Reds tonight at Busch Stadium. The Cardinals have lost 5 of their last 6. They fell 10-6 to Arizona Thursday. Dustin May gets the start tonight. Rhett Lauder counter for the Reds. NASCAR will be running one of its crown jewel events Sunday, the Brickyard 400 at the Indianapolis Motor Speedway. 160 laps around the 2.5-mile track. Bubba Wallace, the defending champion. This is also the championship round of the in-season challenge. Todd Gilliland and Ryan Blaney going head-to-head for the $1 million $1 million first place prize. NFL, the Dallas Cowboys will have rookies and veterans report to training camp on Tuesday in Oxnard, California. Second season with Brian Schottenheimer as head coach. Cowboys looking to bounce back after a 7-9-1 season. 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
10: On July 4th, 1776, a group of seemingly ordinary men made an extraordinary decision in a small room in Philadelphia. They put their names to a document that would change the world. The Declaration of Independence wasn't just a breakup letter for King George. It was a bold statement of principle that our rights don't come from government, but from God, that all men are created equal, and that liberty is worth risking everything for. Today, 250 years later, those words still matter, because America isn't just a place. It's an idea born in courage, sustained by sacrifice, and passed from generation to generation. Celebrating America 250. 101.1 The Answer, where Little Rock comes to talk.
11: A stark new reality that did not exist before Jesus came, namely that he is now the King of Kings and Lord of Lords. When he came out of the tomb, he announced to his disciples that all authority, which means the right to rule, has been given to him. All authority in heaven and earth. So that there's no realm in the universe over which he is not assigned the rightful ruler. Now, what that means, of course, is that every human being, as well as everything else in the universe, is under his authority, under his rule. Now, of course, that means that...
12: Can we rock? What's up, Doc? Can we rock? What's up, Doc? Can we rock? What's up, Doc? Can we rock?
13: 101.1, The Answer, Doc Washburn Show continues, where, if you're interested in what we're talking about and you want to talk about it with us on the air, we had several callers yesterday. Number to call is 501-401-1011. Now, as I was preparing for the show today, for some reason, by the grace of God, I started thinking about my old buddy Adam Housley. Now, if you've been watching, say, Fox News for a while, and you hear that name Adam Housley, you might be thinking, oh man, that sounds familiar. Adam Housley, didn't he used to be on Fox News? Well, yes, he did. And he left Fox News. He was there for like 17 years, 01 to 2018. He left, he said, because he was tired of being told what he could report on and what he couldn't report on. And now he's just an independent journalist. His family, I guess, owns wineries in California, so he's not hurting for money. But he's still doing the journalism thing. And he still has sources. And he's still on X. And now he's got a column on Substack. And so I thought, well, you know, I hadn't checked in on old buddy Adam Housley in a while. Let me see what he's doing. Well, he's got a new article called The Federal Investigation Involving Gavin Newsom's Circle, subtitle, What I Am Hearing. Now, in case you're thinking, well, Doc, that's all well and good. Couldn't care less about Gavin Newsom, governor of California. We're in Little Rock, Arkansas. What's the deal? Why is this germane to the discussion of political stuff going on, or what's in the news on Friday, July 24th, 2026? Well, here's the deal. Gavin Newsom really wants to be president. Now, I don't really think that whoever the Democrat nominee is a couple of years from now is going to be elected president. However, comma, I've been wrong before. I really didn't think that they were going to steal it from Donald Trump in 2020, but they did. So if Gavin Newsom is having enough legal difficulty that he doesn't get the nomination in 2028, a lot of folks are thinking it's either going to be Kamala again or AOC. And a lot of folks are noticing that actual communists are winning a lot of primaries against old-line Democrats. And last thing in the world we want is a communist getting elected president in a couple of years. I mean, a hardcore leftist like Gavin Newsom's bad enough. So anyway, if they get Newsom out of the way, and if it is down to Kamala and AOC, they're going to try to out-commie each other to get the nomination. If they get Newsom out of the way. So when I saw that Adam Housley has a Substack article, and he's got sources about the federal investigation involving Gavin Newsom's circle, I thought, well, you know, this is probably something I need to share with my audience. So that is the context for why we're looking at this. Adam Housley, formerly of Fox News, says, for more than a year, I've been reporting on information provided by multiple sources regarding what they describe as ongoing federal investigations involving individuals in Governor Gavin Newsom's orbit. At least one investigation began in 2021, and we know of at least two more that were also opened. Because these matters involve identifiable public officials and potentially active investigations, I'm being careful to distinguish between what sources have told me and what has been independently confirmed, but the investigations are significant in scope. One source very familiar with the investigation says, interviews are done, evidence compiled, this is a conspiracy case, there are a bunch of people wrapped up in this. He says, I'm also told investigations remain active. One source characterized the government's case as extensive, saying, investigators have completed numerous interviews, compiled evidence, assembled timelines, and prepared prosecution summaries. The same source described the matter as broader than a single investigation, alleging that several related cases dating back to 2021 may have been consolidated and that it is likely to now be one big case. There are also assertions that court-authorized electronic surveillance, wiretap, generated a significant amount of evidence, including transcripts and other communications, and that additional individuals beyond those publicly known are implicated. One source says, everyone intercepted in the wire has been notified. The wire was on Gavin's wife, not the chief of staff. Also, this likely stems from a tax fraud case. If the wiretap lasted 2 years, as is being insinuated, investigators would have had to return to a judge roughly every 30 days, resulting in approximately 24 separate judicial authorizations or extensions. Each extension would require the judge to find that the legal requirements continue to be met. This means the judge would have to be convinced that there is evidence to continue the surveillance. In this case, a wiretap is not actually someone wearing a wire. It is actually, because, you know, when you see the wire was on Gavin's wife, you're like, wait, she's wearing a wire? No. It's actually law enforcement with a court order intercepting the contents of communications, phone calls, text messages, or other electronic communications from a phone line or device. The target is generally unaware that the interception is occurring. Sources have also suggested that the investigation has been subjected to repeated internal review because of its potential political significance. According to those sources, investigators want to ensure every aspect of the case is thoroughly documented before any public action is taken, and that takes time. A source said the FBI has a strong case. They are making sure all the I's are dotted, all the T's are crossed,
14: Everything must be airtight. Adam Housley says, another source told me Newsom doesn't hire Abby Lowell unless there is real jeopardy. Now, that statement reflects the source's opinion and should not be interpreted as evidence of wrongdoing, but does show the seriousness of the situation for California Governor Gavin Newsom. Abby Lowell is a prominent Washington, D.C. defense attorney who has also represented several high-profile political figures, including New York Attorney General Letitia James and former first son Hunter Biden. Another recurring question from sources is timing. If these investigations result in public action, will it occur before California voters head to the polls? Because, you know, they got a gubernatorial election going on. At this point, no one I have spoken with has been able to answer that question with certainty, primarily because, again, the case needs to be completely airtight before they go forward. It's important to emphasize that these are allegations, and as of yet, no charging documents have been filed. The latest revelations come months after Newsom's ex-chief of staff, Dana Williamson, accepted a plea deal in a federal case involving crimes unrelated to the governor. Also, there are suggestions that the investigation may involve people in and around Democrat gubernatorial nominee Javier Becerra. That's a guy who's running against Steve Hilton, the Republican, for governor. While Governor Newsom and his wife, Jennifer Seibel Newsom, have repeatedly dismissed the investigation as politically motivated, calling it a fishing expedition by the Trump administration, as I have reported, for more than a year, the investigation began as early as 2021 during the Biden administration and has continued up to the current time. As always, he says, I'll continue reporting as additional information becomes available, and I'll update readers if documents, court filings, or official statements either corroborate or contradict what sources have told me. That's great. Adam Housley, he was with Fox News from 01 to 2018, has been an independent journalist ever since he left of his own volition. The new article on his Substack is called The Federal Investigation Evolving Gavin Newsom's Circle, What I Am Hearing. I just thought you might be interested, and nobody else is going to give you this. More coming up, we have President Trump being asked about the Iran situation in the Oval Office just a little bit ago, and a whole lot more as the Doc Washer Show continues on Little Rock's premier talk station. 101.1, The Answer.
12: What's up, Doc? Can we rock? What's up, Doc? Can we rock? What's up, Doc? Can we rock?
15: Concerned about market risk? 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

0: article on President Trump's need to finish the job. It cites Napoleon's maxim. If you start to take Vienna, take Vienna. Every military strategist going back 1,000 years. If you start a campaign, finish the campaign. Do not execute the perfect task measure, which gets your people killed on the way up the hill.
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3: 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If we're talking about something you want to talk about, number to call is 501-401-1011. I don't know how long a lot of us have been saying, look, man, just go ahead and finish the job on Iran. General Jack Keane comes on Fox News all the time, and he said days ago, he said, Iran's game they've been playing for 47 years, whenever they're in negotiations, you got guys in ties and suits begging whoever's on the other side of the table, Americans or whoever they're negotiating with, look, we're the reasonable guys, we're the moderates, we want peace, but you got to help us out with these crazy people. He said all that is a game. They're all terrorists. They're all jihadists, including the guys in the ties and jackets who act like they're normal people who just want peace, but they're having to kind of fend off the terrorists. Now, they're all terrorists. And I think President Trump has gotten to the point where he kind of realizes that. So in the Oval Office today, he was asked about what's up with Iran and what our immediate plans are. Let's go with cut 10, please. If we have
4: it. You told Axios that you were considering a, quote, massive attack on Iran. What is the tipping point for you to make the decision?
5: Well, I can't tell you that. Right now we're talking to them, so, you know, maybe there won't be a tipping point, and maybe there will. No. We're ready to go. Look, we're locked and loaded. We're ready to go, but we're talking to them. So maybe there will be, maybe there won't be a tipping point.
4: But at what point with Iran do you think they're going to cry uncle and actually come to the table?
5: Well, maybe they will cry uncle, or maybe they'll just give up, or maybe they'll just go into a cave and hide. You know, they have caves very deep in the ground, and they can hide. So they get shaken up pretty good, but they can hide.
3: They get shaken up pretty good, but they can hide. They can hide in caves. Well, they might be about to do that. I keep on... See, he was saying yesterday, well, you know, I'm thinking about hitting them really, really hard. And, you know, I'm like, buddy, come on, man. Don't say you're thinking about it. What are you, trying to do, carrot and stick to, quote, get them back to the table, unquote? No, come on, man. Just do it. Do what you need to do. Hit them hard enough that the Iranian people who are unarmed will be able to do the regime change themselves. Okay? Could you? Would you mind? I think he will. I think he will. All right, President Trump, cut 11, please.
5: We've taken out their first level of leadership.

0: leadership. We've then taken out their second level of leadership, now some in the third level, and we're negotiating with the rest. And we'll see how it all works. And right now we are talking to them seriously, but, you know, I've talked to them before, and they don't seem to be able to get there. Maybe now they will. But, you know, look, if I thought they were anywhere near getting a nuclear weapon, if I wasn't elected, Israel would, in my opinion, not be around anymore.
1: There you go. I think he's going to go ahead and take care of business pretty quickly. Now, it is always a great honor to hear from old friends from old stomping grounds, Panama City, Florida, and it's even greater honor to hear from a former producer of mine when I used to do a morning show in Panama City, Florida. Ladies and gentlemen, without any further ado, it is an honor to present to you the one, the only, Dan Campbell of the Panhandle. How are you, sir?
2: I'm doing great, Doc. Today, I've eaten a greasy corned beef sandwich smothered with sauerkraut plus curly fries, and I went swimming without waiting the customary 30 minutes.
1: Oh, man. I was going to try to warn you. I don't want anything bad to happen. I was trying to warn you. Hey, buddy, take some time. Don't just jump right in the pool or surf, as the case may be. But you're okay?
2: Yes, the YMCA has now approved going in before 30 minutes has expired.
1: Yeah. Okay. Well, the YMCA is one thing, but I'd wait to hear from the FDA or the CDC, but, you know, that's just me. I shouldn't be trying to tell you how to live your life. I apologize, sir. You're a grown man.
2: Everything will be okay in the end. I have something to say about the Iran war with the USA. I think it's time to finish the job. They've been, you know, shouting death to America. And I remember 47 years ago, they took hostages for 444 days until Ronald Reagan was elected president, and then everything changed.
1: Right. As a matter of fact, the weirdest thing, because I didn't really know anything about politics at the time, but as he was taking the oath of office on January 20th, 1981, they were releasing the hostages as he took the oath. I thought, boy, that's interesting timing. I wish I knew what that meant, but I was a young skull full of mush, if I may quote the late, great Rush Limbaugh. So I didn't know what it meant, but I knew it had to mean something.
2: It had to mean something, and to be honest with you, I had no idea between the left and the right until I was a producer on your show many years ago.
1: Stop, I'm blushing. That's very, very kind of you to say. Very kind of you to say.
2: Yeah, so thanks for enlightening me, actually.
1: Yes, sir. Absolutely. Absolutely. Well, maybe we can get together someday and reminisce on the good old days of me pranking Michelle Obama.
2: Oh, my gosh. I remember that. Something about her book, or his book. You asked her a pointed question
1: about a
2: book.
1: Yes, I did.
2: I remember.
1: Yeah.
2: I miss you, Doc, and be blessed, okay?
1: Miss you too, brother. God bless you. Hope to see you next time we're in the neighborhood.
2: Sounds good, brother.
1: Have a great day. So thank you very much. The great Dan Campbell there from Panama City, Florida. Used to work with him back in the day. He was an actual DJ on classic rock station and then a country station, and somehow, to his great chagrin, he got pressed in the service producing my morning talk show. Now, people who know me these days can't believe that I ever got up in the morning and started doing an on-air show at 5 a.m. But, you know, if you don't have a choice, you don't have a choice. You got to do what you got to do. Okay, now, that having been said, just a little bit ago, the great Stephen Miller, senior advisor to the president, was on with Will Cain. The guy comes on Fox right before my show, and here's what he said. We have to make sure that people who are here are not a threat to us. And so in addition to record deportation numbers, the U.S. Citizenship and Immigration Services has undertaken the largest ever project of revetting every foreign national who was admitted in prior years for ties to terrorism, ties to jihadism, also ties to drugs, to gangs, to cartels. Just this week alone, from the last report I got, Stephen Miller now talking, there were 1,000 immigration benefits that were terminated based on public safety, national security, eligibility grounds that had been previously issued by another administration. Yeah, I'll bet I know which administration it was, too. Man. Oh, I don't know if you heard about this, but Ilhan Omar's sister is apparently in deep trouble. Yeah, she apparently was part of that whole Somali Learning Center scandal up there in Minnesota. Ilhan Omar's sister incorporated her $20 million USAID company using the same home address as major Feeding Our Future convicts, according to Daily Wire, just dropped it. The finding links Sara Noor, Ilhan's sister, to the largest fraud in Minnesota state history as Ilhan refuses to cooperate with investigators. Imagine that. You never know what we're going to talk about next. Doc Washer Show continues, 101.1 The Answer.

0: With SRN News, I'm John Scott. There's no let-up in the Mideast. Iran targeted American strongholds around the Persian Gulf while the U.S. bombarded Iranian military sites. The fighting unfolded after a 13th straight night of strikes. U.S. embassies in the Middle East began alerting Americans in the region that options to leave could become more limited. In consumer news, federal health officials linking four more states to an outbreak of a diarrhea-causing parasite. The update expands the scope of the largest U.S. outbreak of cyclospora on record. Federal health agencies have been investigating the outbreak tied to shredded lettuce served at Taco Bell restaurants. Their tracing efforts now include Illinois, Kansas, Oklahoma, and Pennsylvania. Previously, the investigation included five states: Indiana, Kentucky, Michigan, Ohio, and West Virginia. This is SRN News.
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9: 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We're talking about something you want to talk about. Number to call, 501-401-1011. Now, this is fun. This is fun. You know, if you're an American and you live in Central Arkansas, especially if you are aware of what's going on in Lone Oak County, when the Arkansas Supreme Court took the judge off of the murder trial case of Aaron Spencer, you had to be elated. You had to be ecstatic, because she was so conflicted. Aaron Spencer is the guy who shot and killed this Fossler guy, 67-year-old, with dozens of sexual abuse charges against him for what he had done to Aaron Spencer's daughter. And the guy kidnapped her in the middle of the night, and Aaron Spencer caught up with him and demanded he give his daughter back to him. And the guy lunged at Aaron Spencer, so Aaron Spencer, in self-defense, shot and killed the guy. No. He only put 14 bullets in him, so frankly, I appreciate his restraint. So then, Lono County Sheriff's deputy either destroyed the SIM card for the dash cam that was in Fossler's truck, or threw it away or lost it or whatever. And so the new specially appointed judge said, you know, a judge always hates to just drop murder charges on somebody. I mean, that's pretty serious right there. But because of the Lono County Sheriff's Department's either corruption or ineptitude or both or whatever, I just don't see how the defendant would be able to mount a defense if you got the sheriff's office destroying or losing evidence. So I'm just going to have to drop the charges. And again, if you care about justice, you had to be elated, because everybody and his mother knows that Aaron Spencer did the right thing. And you would hope you would do the same thing too. He never should have been charged. Never should have been charged. And how corrupt the political system in Lono County is, of those people saying, well, you can't take the law into your own hands. Wasn't that judge taking law into her own hands when she gave such a low bail to that repeat sexual abuser? So they didn't want to talk about that. So anyway, having said that, we have a new wrinkle. You know, Aaron Spencer running for sheriff, and everybody's like, yeah, he'll probably win that, hands down. So having said that, we have this news that dropped just a few hours ago from the Arkansas Democrat Gazette. Grant Lancaster does a lot of coverage of crime, policing, breaking news, the Arkansas Democrat Gazette, the biggest newspaper in the state. And here's what he said. The Democrat running for Lono County Sheriff dropped out of the race, according to county election officials, narrowing the race for Lono County Sheriff to Republican Aaron Spencer and a former police officer running as an independent. Brian Mitchell Sr. notified the Lono County Clerk's Office July 16th that he would no longer seek the office, according to a county employee reached today. Attempts to contact Mitchell by phone Thursday and Friday were not successful because Mitchell dropped out. Before the candidates have been certified, his name will not appear on the ballot this fall. That leaves Aaron Spencer and independent Larry Benke in the race for sheriff. Grant Lancaster helpfully reminds us that Aaron Spencer was on trial for second-degree murder until a judge dismissed the case against him in June. Larry Benke, a retired North Little Rock police officer, has touted himself as the only candidate in the race with law enforcement experience. All three men served in the U.S. Army. Okay, you know, I think that Aaron Spencer probably ought to be able to figure out how to be sheriff. Definitely better than the one they got now. Well, no, I mean, the one they got now, I've heard audio of him saying that that when the 14-year-old was kidnapped, it was consensual. So apparently, even though there's no state in the country in which the age of consent for a female to be with a 67-year-old sexual abuser would be under 15. Apparently, the current sheriff of Lone Oak County said, well, yeah, but we got a Lone Oak County exception to that. No, she gave consent at 14 years old. Just stupid. Thank you, Young Val, for passing on to me from Triarch Radio News. No, we give credit where we get it. Triarch Radio News, Lone Oak County Sheriff's Office. Because, see, Grant Lancaster can't get a hold of Mitchell, and apparently it would not occur to him to see if there is another news source that might give the reason that the Democrat dropped out of the race. But see, when you got a producer who knows how to research these things, in the moment she can say, hey, here you go. Thanks again. Lone Oak County Sheriff's Office candidate Brian Mitchell Sr. I always wonder why people put senior after their names. The lone Democrat running for the position has officially withdrawn from the race, according to a statement from Mitchell Sr. That's how it's written. Mitchell Sr., who described himself as an Army veteran, husband, and father of eight, dedicated to building a safer, stronger, and more united Lone Oak County, leaves the race with only two remaining candidates on the ballot for November. Republican Aaron Spencer and independent candidate Larry Benke slated to run against one another for the position. Mitchell said, and I quote, I have officially withdrawn from the race due to health issues and my new baby. I cannot devote the attention and time that the citizens of Lone Oak County deserve. May the best man win. Okay, well, good for you, sir. Good on you. Sources said that because Mitchell withdrew before the deadline, which is not until August 5th at noon, he will not appear on the ballot, which aligns with Arkansas law for candidate withdrawals and ballot deadlines. Yeah, well, the source in this case, I guess, would be like the county clerk. But anyway, so a big thank you to the folks over at Triarch Radio. They have the three radio stations listed there. I don't know where that is. No idea. But I do know they got the story. I know that they got the story. And so we appreciate that. Wherever Triarch Radio is, they got the story, and we couldn't thank them more. And like I say, I always try to give credit where it's due. And in this case, you know, they certainly deserve the credit. No idea where they are, but that's okay. All right, that having been said, well, I'm naturally curious. I've been doing this for a minute. So, okay, so on a completely unrelated note, this is interesting. President Trump launches program replacing illegal alien truck drivers with American veterans. Have you heard about this? Oh, Triarch Radio's in Conway? Oh, okay. Great, great. Well, God bless them. Thanks for getting the story out there. President Trump launches program replacing illegal alien truck drivers with American veterans. The White House has launched a new push to replace illegal immigrant truck drivers with American veterans, fast-tracking commercial driver's licenses for anyone who recently drove heavy military vehicles. When announcing the program, President Trump said, we're going to say any American who's driven a heavy truck for our military will automatically be eligible for a commercial driver's license. That sounds great. According to the Department of Transportation, Sean Duffy, Secretary of Transportation, under the plan, veterans who drove large military vehicles can skip the standard CDL skills test, while others can attend commercial driving school in the final 6 months of active duty. That sounds fantastic. The GI Bill will cover 100% of training costs with a housing allowance in some cases. Truck drivers currently average around $70,000 a year. The push follows a nationwide crackdown that's already stripped commercial licenses from tens of thousands of illegal immigrant drivers. California alone revoked 17,000 after a string of fatal crashes blamed on unlicensed or unqualified operators. So veterans are inheriting the keys illegals never should have had. Now, look, that is all well and good, and I appreciate it. And a hat tip to the great Michael A. Rothman over there reporting on it. That's all well and good, but I'm old enough to remember recently more than one video online, YouTube and whatever, of 18-wheelers getting pulled over in the state of Arkansas, the very state that we're in. Whether on I-40, I-30, whatever, I-40, very heavily traveled by 18-wheelers. And Arkansas State Police trying to communicate with a driver of an 18-wheeler who can't speak English, can't understand English, so clearly can't read English road signs. And they're not checking on the driver's immigration status. Now, I know, most people in Arkansas believe that Governor Sarah Huckabee Sanders is completely on the same page with President Trump on every little thing, but the evidence seems to indicate otherwise. Because, look, the head of the Arkansas State Police serves at the pleasure of the governor, right? So if she doesn't want illegal aliens who can't speak English and can't read road signs in English driving through Arkansas, she knows how to dial a phone. She knows how to pick up a phone. Well, it shows how ancient I am. You don't dial a phone anymore. You're punching the numbers, but you know what I'm saying. Well, no, you're right. You got the guy saving your address book. You don't have to punch in any numbers. You just punch in the name. She could easily tell the head of the Arkansas State Police, hey, local law enforcement is participating with ICE. So I need you guys to start doing that too, okay? Local law enforcement is cooperating with ICE. I need the state police to start doing that too. When you pull over a guy driving a big rig and he can't speak English, find out his immigration status, get ICE on your hotline. As the late, great Boss Hogg would have said in the old classic, The Dukes of Hazzard, handle it. Excellent. More coming up straight ahead as Doc Washer Show continues on Little Rock's premier talk station, 101.1 The Answer.
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10: In 1862, Abraham Lincoln signed the Morrill Act, helping states create colleges focused on agriculture, mechanics, science, and practical education. The principle was not centralized control, it was opportunity. Lincoln's Morrill Act reminds us that America can support education without surrendering education to Washington. Why did it matter? Because a free nation needs citizens equipped to work, build, steward, and govern themselves. Scripture gives work a sacred weight. In Genesis, God placed man in the garden to work it and to keep it. Proverbs honors the one who works his land. Paul warns against idleness and calls believers to earn their bread. Why does that still matter today? Because education should form capable people under God, not dependent subjects under bureaucracy.
11: This is David Lucas. I have a question for you. Have you ever tried putting together a puzzle without the picture on the front of the box? You have all the pieces, but it's hard to see how they're supposed to fit together. 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

0: 101.1 The Answer, Doc Washburn's show continues. We're talking about something you want to talk about. Number to call is 501-401-1011. Now, if you're one of these people who is like, I've been a conservative all my life, but I am sick and tired of the Republican Party ignoring me, and I'm not going to vote for any Republicans in November, and that'll show them, that'll teach them, that'll send them a message. I'm just wondering if you're ready for the alternative. Just saying. Just thought I'd throw that out there. My old buddy Dan Bongino is talking about Mayor Mamdani of New York City. We talk about the alternative. How'd you like a guy like this being in charge? Let's go with cut one, please.
1: About Mamdani's comments about arresting Netanyahu is Mamdani's not stupid. I mean, he says a lot of dumb things, but they're calculated. That's what bothers me about this. Mamdani, there's no question Mamdani knew, and his legal team, which is pretty robust around him, told him there is no possible chance under a 2002 United States law that you are going to be able to enforce an international criminal court, Star Chamber Court arrest warrant against the head of state from Israel or any other state for that matter. He knew that.
0: Right. So, he also knew when he was running for mayor, he wasn't going to be able to give people free bus rides. And he wasn't going to be able to save them a lot of money on groceries. He knew all kinds of stuff. But it's all about placating his base. That's what it is all about. So he will lie until the cows come home. And you don't have to be a Muslim communist to do that. Tell me a Democrat that doesn't lie. No, I'm not going to hold my breath. All right, Bongino, cut two, please.
1: There's no question he knew it amongst reasonable people. But he lied about it anyway because he understands if he uses the code words, Israel, the Jews, whatever it is, he knows he's going to rile up his base and it was going to help him win the election. Then he had to do this humiliating U-turn and say, well, I really can't arrest him, as if he didn't know and he just found this out yesterday. So this should really be roundly condemned, even on the Democrat side. Even if you believe every crazy thing he says, you should at least condemn him for being a liar, because he's not stupid. He just lied to your face for political advantage using this ridiculous perspective to do it.
0: Well, they do that all the time. So if you say, and again, no offense to my friend Dan Bongino, but if you say even the even the Democrat politicians should condemn him on this. Well, how far back do you want to go? They got to, I mean, Clinton told a lot of lies. Bill and Hillary did. Obama told a lot of lies. You know, I even think that Mayor Pete Buttigieg might have kind of shaded the truth. Even, yes, the Blessed Virgin who is without sin, Mayor Pete, might have played fast and loose with the truth. Don't judge me, please, please, please. Please don't be upset with me, because I know what people are saying in their cars right now. Doc, don't judge now. Don't judge him. No, they're not going to say that. They're not going to say, touch not God's anointed. They know that Mayor Pete is not God's anointed. But that was funny. I'll give you that. That was kind of, I'm sorry. Decorum. No, I think we've passed that by. Yeah, we're way past trying to reinstitute some sense of decorum to today's proceedings. The great Dan Bermowie, who grew up as a Muslim and then became a Christian. Number one best-selling author, Islam, Israel, and the West. He's out there talking about Mamdani. And he's got this embedded image somebody put together of Mamdani with the ISIS flag behind him. He said, those who made this image think it insults Mamdani, but why would he be offended? The flags proclaim that there is no God but Allah and Muhammad is the messenger of Allah. Whether it's ISIS, Al-Qaeda, Hamas, or Mamdani, they all believe that the barbarity that Muhammad turned into a religion is a divine mandate and that it is their duty, through different methods, to make the religion of Allah supreme over every land. That's exactly why Mamdani has been trying to shove it down our throats for the past year. And indeed he has. And again, I've told you about this before, about Iran, about the regime in charge of Iran. Regardless of how much damage we have done to Iran, regardless of how many of the top guys in the regime we've taken out, the fact that any of them are still breathing air above ground makes those guys think, well, Allah has our backs. We're still here, and we're going to prevail, and we just got to... Well, Trump said one time years ago, they've never won a war, but they never lost a negotiation. So that's where they are. They're like, well, Allah's got our back, and it's all good. And because that's the way they, well, they don't really think. Logic, linear reasoning, they don't have any idea. Anyway, a lot more coming up. Clinton's in the news again after the top of the hour news. Doc Washburn, 101.1, The Answer.
2: 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What about brain fog? Do you suffer with tightness in your neck or shoulders? 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
6: News this hour from Town Hall. I'm John Scott. There are reports out of Iraq as the U.S. continues to strike targets.
7: A series of explosions sounded near a military base hosting U.S. forces in northern Iraq, and sirens rang out in Bahrain on Friday, hours after the American military said it finished its 13th night of strikes against Iran.
6: That's Charles Deledesma reporting. In recent days, the U.S. has expanded its targets, hitting bridges and infrastructure in the south and striking deeper into the center of Iran and the outskirts of its capital, Tehran. Israel has so far not been targeted in this latest round of fighting. President Trump says the U.S. will open a formal investigation into the European Union's trade practices.
8: The president claims the bloc has unfairly levied billions of dollars in fines against Google, Apple, and other U.S. tech giants. Trump made the announcement on Friday one day after the EU hit Google with a fine of $1 billion, accusing it of breaking digital antitrust regulations by setting up Google Play and its ubiquitous search engine to corral consumers toward its own services. Google says the fine hurts European businesses and consumers. Bob Agner reporting.
6: In consumer news, federal health officials linking four more states to an outbreak of a diarrhea-causing parasite. The update expands the scope of the largest U.S. outbreak of cyclospora on record. Federal health agencies have been investigating the outbreak tied to shredded lettuce served at Taco Bell restaurants. Their tracing efforts now include Illinois, Kansas, Oklahoma, and Pennsylvania. Previously, the agency's investigation included five states: Indiana, Kentucky, Michigan, Ohio, and West Virginia. Investigators are focused on produce supplier Taylor Farms and imports of lettuce from a location in Mexico. A mixed close on Wall Street. The Dow gained 235 points. The Nasdaq dropped 161. More on these stories from townhall.com.
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13: 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A man previously convicted of shaking a baby has pled guilty to capital murder. Zachary Carter admitted to violently shaking his five-week-old son, Carter, in 2009. Carter survived but suffered severe brain injuries and died at the age of 14. Campbell sentenced to 19 years in prison. A Little Rock man will spend 25 years in prison without parole after opening fire on Pulaski County deputies. Ronald Blaine Muncy Jr. shot at officers who came to evict him, attempting to kill two deputies and a third man. He faced a potential life sentence, but given 25 years on Thursday. 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
14: With your sports flash, I'm Tony Desiri, 101.1 The Answer. New Arkansas head coach Ryan Silverfield used his first SEC Media Days appearance, delivering a simple message that the Razorbacks have to earn respect in 2026. He takes over after a 2-10 season, says the rebuild starts with toughness, discipline, and doing the little things right. He is a former head coach at Memphis and wants Arkansas to be a more physical football team, especially in the trenches, with an offense built around balance and protecting the football. He brought offensive lineman Caden Kittler to Tampa, along with defensive lineman Quincy Rhodes and running back Sutton Smith. They will open up the season September 5th against Arkansas Pine Bluff. The St. Louis Cardinals facing the Cincinnati Reds tonight at Busch Stadium, beginning a three-game series. Cardinals have dropped 5 of 6. It'll be Dustin May against Rhett Lauder. 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I'm Tony Desiri with your sports flash on 101.1 The Answer.
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0: 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Now, earlier today, at the start of the show, I shared with you an article from the great Adam Housley, who was on Fox News for many years, about a federal investigation involving Gavin Newsom's circle. And it basically, he's got a lot of sources. And it looks like California Governor Hairgel is probably not going to be able to run for president. Just so you know. But Adam Housley is on Substack. You can always check that out. But he had another recent article on Substack. And since I'm doing this show from Central Arkansas, I was kind of like, yeah, I think I need to share this with my listeners. It's called The Laptop They Didn't Want Anyone to See. Subtitle, The Laptop That Changed the Election Before Hunter Biden's. Adam Housley says, sometimes the biggest stories begin with the smallest phone call, and that seems to happen all the time when you are honest with sources, you protect them, and then deliver on the story. He said, this call came on what I remember as a relatively slow morning. My phone rang, and it was one of those sources every reporter hopes to find during a career. He wasn't someone who called often. He didn't chase headlines, and when he did call, I listened. I called people like that news buddies, and he was one of them. He asked, can we talk off the record first? That was never unusual because most of my investigative reporting started that way. It was a way for a source to gauge my interest and decide how to proceed safely. And I always honored that request because if you don't, no more calls. After a few minutes of catching up, he paused and asked a question that caught me completely off guard. You know they've had the laptop for a while, right? I asked him, what laptop? He answered, Anthony Weiner's. For a second, I wasn't sure of his connection to the story and what details he might provide. But I knew he always had something, and the anticipation of what I was about to hear began to build. Anthony Weiner had already become a political punchline. Once a rising Democrat congressman from New York, he had destroyed his career through repeated sexting scandals. By the fall of 2016, he was once again under federal investigation after allegations involving a minor. He had battled a friend of mine, Andrew Breitbart, back in 2011. The media attacked Andrew, but ultimately his reporting proved true, and that marked the beginning of the congressman's downfall. Anthony Weiner's estranged wife, however, wasn't just anyone. She was Huma Abedin, Hillary Clinton's closest aide and strongest political ally. My source explained that when the FBI seized Anthony Weiner's laptop during the sexting investigation, agents in New York quickly realized it contained something they hadn't expected. Hundreds of thousands of highly sensitive emails, many of which belonged to Huma Abedin. Many were suspected of being classified, and some appear to be connected to the investigation into Hillary Clinton's private email server. The implications were enormous. What my source told me next made the story even bigger. According to him, the FBI's New York field office had recovered the laptop weeks earlier and had sent it to FBI headquarters in Washington. The expectation was that headquarters would begin reviewing its contents immediately and then report back to the New York FBI office since it had its own investigation going. But instead, nothing happened. Days turned into weeks, and according to multiple sources I would eventually speak with, the New York FBI office became increasingly frustrated. The agents who had recovered the laptop believed it deserved immediate attention. They believed Washington was in no hurry because of the election that fall and the fallout that could hurt the Hillary Clinton campaign. Over the next several days, I spoke with additional sources. Each conversation filled in another piece of the puzzle. One described the relationship between the New York FBI office and FBI headquarters as professionally competitive. That wasn't unusual, and now the situation had made it worse. The New York office has always been one of the Bureau's most independent and aggressive field offices. Headquarters sets policy, but New York has never been known for quietly falling in line with the bosses in D.C. when agents believe something important is being ignored, and the closer election day approached, the more frustrated they became. According to my sources, agents believed significant material remained on the laptop that needed to be investigated. Some described classified information. Others pointed to emails potentially relevant to the Clinton email investigation. Still others told me the material raised broader questions involving the Clinton Foundation public corruption investigation that was already underway inside the FBI. Plus, there was a sexting investigation and pictures and evidence related to that. At the time, my reporting and that of my colleagues focused on more than just questions surrounding Hillary Clinton's private email server. According to multiple FBI sources, there were separate, ongoing investigative tracks. One involved handling classified information and deleted emails. Another involved the Clinton Foundation and allegations of public corruption. Those reports generated enormous controversy. Supporters of Secretary Clinton accused us of spreading misinformation and supporting Donald Trump, which to me is still interesting, since to this day I've never even met him. Well, they claimed we were only reporting this due to politics. Working at Fox News also was used to dismiss our reporting and paint the entire situation as a political witch hunt. In the meantime, my contacts inside law enforcement quietly confirmed pieces of our reporting and continued to expand it. As Election Day drew closer, one question dominated conversations inside the Bureau. What was headquarters going to do? What would they do as threats of the story leaking grew louder? Obviously, we were getting this info after the story had come out, but hearing about the internal turmoil prior to it gave more insight into the battle over the Anthony Weiner laptop and what to do with it. According to one source, there was growing concern that the laptop would simply be held until after the election. That's what some in D.C. wanted, but it could backfire. And eventually it did backfire. The agents we spoke to believed that it would effectively remove the issue from public scrutiny during the campaign if the D.C. office just buried it until after November. Whether that was an intentional strategy or simply bureaucratic paralysis remains one of the central unanswered questions, though my sources continue to insist that the holding of the Anthony Weiner laptop was intentional. As we know, top FBI officials such as former Director James Comey, former Deputy Director Andrew McCabe, and Counterintelligence Chief Bill Priestap received the briefings, but when did that happen? When did they know and who knew first? Officially, on September 26, 2016, the FBI executed a search warrant of former Representative Anthony Weiner's iPhone, iPad, and laptop computer and discovered 141,000 emails on the laptop that were potentially relevant to the FBI's closed investigation of Hillary Clinton. A month later, October 28, 2016, James Comey told lawmakers in a letter that the FBI had, quote, learned of the existence of emails that appear to be pertinent to the investigation, unquote, and the investigators would, quote, review these emails to determine whether they contain classified information, unquote. Now, again, that was 1 month later. On November 6, 2016, Comey told Congress in a follow-up memo that the FBI had reviewed all the communications that were to or from Hillary Clinton while she was Secretary of State, and that officials have not changed our conclusions. There's been a lot of speculation and frustration, especially from Democrats, about how Comey handled the announcement of the laptop. But there's more to this story. I was told the laptop was being buried after the emails were found in September, but word began to spread within the law enforcement that the laptop's existence would no longer remain a secret. Too many people knew. Too many agents were talking. The story was going to leak. Much of the frustration came from the New York office of the FBI. That's a context in which I have always viewed FBI Director James Comey's now famous letter to Congress, October 28, 2016, just 11 days before the presidential election. Many Democrats continue to argue that Comey's announcement changed the election. Maybe it did. But based on my reporting at the time, I believed Comey faced another problem. And we'll tell you what that is coming up as the Doc Washer Show continues on Little Rock's premier talk station. 101.1, The Answer.
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3: 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We're 101.1, The Answer, where Little Rock comes to talk. 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
4: 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We're talking about something you want to talk about. Number to call, 501-401-1011. We got the great Adam Housley. He was a reporter for Fox News from 01 to 2018. Take a look at his Substack article that recently dropped, The Laptop They Didn't Want Anyone to See. The laptop that changed the election before Hunter Biden's. Talking about the Anthony Weiner laptop. And as we look at the Substack article, how frustrated the FBI New York City field office was that headquarters in D.C. was just sitting on this laptop. And the story was going to leak. This is where we left off. Adam Housley saying, much of the frustration came from the New York office of the FBI, and the story was going to leak. That's a context in which I've always viewed FBI Director James Comey's now famous letter to Congress on October 28, 2016, just 11 days before the presidential election. Many Democrats continue to argue that Comey's announcement changed the election, and maybe it did. But based on my reporting at the time, I believed Comey faced another problem. If the story was about to become public anyway, remaining silent would have created an even bigger scandal inside the FBI. He was forced to say something, but when did he know? The Bureau would have appeared to conceal evidence from Congress and the American people during the closing days of a presidential election, so Comey had to announce the review. The only question still left to truly answer is, when did James Comey learn about the laptop? Again, not the Hunter Biden laptop, the Anthony Weiner laptop, with many thousands of emails from Hillary Clinton that were apparently containing classified information. Days later, after investigators rapidly processed the emails, Comey announced they had not changed the FBI's earlier prosecutorial recommendation, but the political firestorm only intensified. Congressional investigators would examine many of the same questions my reporting raised. This is what Adam Housley is saying on Substack. He says, my reports, along with some from a colleague of mine, were cited by members of both the House and Senate as lawmakers sought documents and testimony concerning the FBI's handling of the Clinton investigation. Former FBI Director James Comey later acknowledged that classified emails forwarded by Hillary Clinton

been found among material connected to the Anthony Weiner laptop, but he never truly said who knew and when they knew it. Did FBI headquarters intentionally delay the review of the Anthony Weiner laptop? Did then FBI Director James Comey know about the delay, or was he informed only after it became clear the story could no longer be contained? I still don't know the answer, but it makes sense, fits within the timeline, and explains why Comey waited so late to publicly acknowledge what had been found. What I do know is this. Some of the biggest stories I covered weren't about proving who was right politically, but about exposing what powerful institutions were doing behind closed doors. The Anthony Weiner laptop was one of those stories, and it reinforced a lesson I had learned long before 2016. The truth isn't always hidden forever. Sometimes it's just delayed. Now, in case you're sitting there thinking, Anthony Weiner, yeah, he was that freak that was married to the Muslim woman, Huma Abedin, that was really tied with Hillary, right? Right you are. And don't get me started on the fact that it was widely reported that Huma Abedin came from a very devout Muslim family, and of course, young Muslim women are not allowed to marry non-Muslims, but Anthony Weiner definitely was not a Muslim. I don't know. But do you remember how the scandal broke? That Anthony Weiner was sending very inappropriate stuff to minor females. You remember how the scandal broke? Well, I'll tell you how the scandal broke. Andrew Breitbart and his wife and kids, I think they had four kids, were starting their vacation on a Friday evening. And Andrew's wife, Susie, the daughter of the great Hollywood actor and comedian Orson Bean, Susie Bean, Andrew Breitbart's wife, on a Friday evening, was saying, Andrew, would you please get off of Twitter and come start the vacation with the kids and me? And Andrew was like, okay, honey, let me just log off. Let's see. Whoa! Because Anthony Weiner had made a mistake. He thought he was DMing a very inappropriate picture of himself to a teenage girl, but instead he put it out on the main Twitter where anybody could see it for a few moments before he deleted it. But Andrew Breitbart took a picture of it, saved it, and that's how the Anthony Weiner scandal began. And then Anthony Weiner deny, and finally had to admit the truth. And so Weiner was going to give a press conference announcing that he was, I guess, resigning from office. Seemed like he was going to run for higher office, but I guess he was resigning from office. And he was late showing up at the press conference at some hotel ballroom in New York City. And so some reporters noticed that Andrew Breitbart was there. And so they started asking him questions. And Andrew Breitbart's looking around, and Anthony Weiner isn't there yet. And people are like, well, Mr. Breitbart, Andrew, people can't hear your answers. Would you mind getting up at the podium there? Get in front of a microphone so we can ask you questions since Congressman Weiner's not here yet? Well, okay. And then he came out, he wrote a book, and I got to interview him. And although I never met him face-to-face,
when his death was announced, I might say his untimely death, it felt like I was losing a friend, even though I'd only talked to him on the phone a few times. Anyway, that is that. The president is supposed to be doing the actual White House Correspondents' Dinner, the redo tonight. We're going to talk about that coming up. Doc Washer Show continues, 101.1 The Answer.

0: I'm John Scott. The Iran conflict on Thursday pushed global benchmark oil prices to over $100 per barrel, their highest level since May. The price has fallen since to below $92 a barrel. The national average price for regular gasoline in the U.S. climbed to $4.10 per gallon. That's up more than 17 cents from a month ago, according to AAA. President Trump says the U.S. will open a formal investigation into the European Union's trade practices. He claims the bloc has unfairly levied billions of dollars of fines against Google, Apple, and other U.S. tech giants. Texas Governor Greg Abbott said that a third person has been confirmed killed by catastrophic floods this month that prompted more than 500 rescues in the state. And tropical storm Genevieve has formed in the Pacific Ocean. This is SRN News.
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6: This is Seth Leibson for TownHall.com. Few great speeches last. We still study and know, or at least recognize, a line or two from perhaps a dozen of them, from Pericles to Lincoln, from Martin Luther King to Ronald Wilson Reagan. Secretary of State Marco Rubio delivered such a speech last week, and its heft speaks to its durability, its importance to its endurance. Rubio, the Trump administration's in-house intellectual carrying the portfolio for ideological threats to the West, spoke on the resurgence of political terrorism. He punctured all the progressive historian's narratives, namely that political violence and terrorism is and has been the unique province of the right. He detailed the history of terrorism, from Marxist inspiration to Islamism, to their toxic confluence constituting the Red-Green Axis. Then he released a report on Cuba as the fount of an unprecedented wave of left-wing terrorism in America and throughout the world. Few have understood political violence and its intellectual roots as well as Secretary Rubio. To defeat it, we need to heed the teachings of the good Secretary.
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0: What a 1.1 The Answer. Doc Washburn's show continues. We're talking about something you want to talk about. The number to call is 501-401-1011. I got to tell you about the reschedule White House Correspondents Association dinner tonight, different location than last time. 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
5: 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So, if you need a generator, and I don't know, do you think it might get warm soon? I mean, look, I hope we don't have a bad storm and a power outage like we've had before in hot weather or cold weather. But if you need a generator, Northside Power, Benton, Arkansas. All right. Now, let me tell you what's happening tonight and who better to go to than the great Susan Crabtree, reporter, national correspondent with Real Clear Politics, who has covered one after another Secret Service story, including ones that they don't want covered. So she's got this from the U.S. Secret Service Office of Communications, road closures around the Waldorf Astoria Hotel. No, not the one in New York. There's one in D.C. now. Will take effect Friday afternoon, last through the conclusion of the White House Correspondents' Dinner. Gee, I wonder why they didn't have road closures around the Washington Hilton a few months ago when that guy almost was able to kill some people. And the only reason they caught him was because he tripped right before he's going up the steps to the ballroom. Anyway, Susan Crabtree says the Secret Service appears to be taking unprecedented steps to protect tonight's White House Correspondents' Dinner. These agents are the best of humanity, literally putting their lives on the line to protect our continuity of government. We all should be grateful for their service, and Congress and the agency's leaders should be doing everything possible to relieve manpower issues, improve training and hiring standards, and overall morale. Well, you know, she's right, but I don't see that happening with the current director, Sean Curran. You know? I'll never forget what Dan Bongino said when they asked him over a year and a half ago, what do you think about that, President Trump selecting Sean Curran to be director of Secret Service? This is a couple of months before we had any idea that Bongino was going to be entering the Trump administration as deputy director of the FBI. What do you think about President Trump picking Sean Curran to be director of the Secret Service? Bongino said, well, they asked for my advice. I gave it. Unfortunately, they decided not to take it. I wish them well. Yikes. So anyway, Susan Crabtree got a response from somebody about the Secret Service apparently trying to pull out all the stops to protect the president this evening, the White House Correspondents' Dinner. A guy said, it's not just about protection. It's also about public threat. It's also about public trust. When the stakes are this high, transparency becomes crucial. We can't just be grateful. We need to understand the balance of security and accountability. And she said, I'm completely with you. The Secret Service has not done a good job, and responding after security issues, and they fail to explain to the public why it happened and how they're going to do better. Secret Service Director Sean Curran actually said the previous White House dinner security plan and execution were perfect. It's obvious it was far from perfect. Congress also plays a role in this. Their oversight during the Trump administration has been largely behind the scenes. We need true transparency, public hearings, sunlight in order to ensure reform, accountability, and build public trust. You know, if you've seen the video from the last White House Correspondents' Dinner of the guy running down a hallway, running through the lobby, past 11 law enforcement officers, I think 8 or 9 of them were Secret Service, and all of them missed him because none of them were looking in the right direction. And the only reason he didn't get into that ballroom, start shooting people, was he tripped right before the stairway. If you've seen that video, why do you think the Secret Service director is saying that the White House dinner security plan and execution were perfect? How stupid do you have to be to say something like that? And why do you think that Homeland Security Secretary Mark Green Mullen said, the Secret Service acted remarkable? Now, I forget the fact that he has a very tenuous grasp on the idea of English grammar. Whether you want to say they acted remarkable or say it correctly, they acted remarkably. The only thing remarkable is that the guy wasn't able to get into the ballroom and start shooting people. By the grace of God, he tripped before he hit the stairs to go right into the ballroom. And so, it's just like with Butler. Just like with Butler, nobody's been fired. Nobody's been held accountable. No, the guy who was in charge of Butler is the guy who's the Secret Service director now. And the two top guys who are in charge of the Butler security, he gave promotions and raises to. I can't call a fam. I don't know what to tell you. But I hope that they do a better job this time. You know? Because it's very concerning. And, I guess the whole thing is going to be like last time, publicly, televised. But goodness gracious. All right. Now, I don't know if you heard about this story. Obama judge Eleanor Ross. Have you heard about this story? Article 3 Project has an article about her. If you haven't heard about it, you're not going to believe it. U.S. District Judge Eleanor Ross, an Obama appointee sitting in Atlanta, has disgraced the federal bench, and Congress must act. By the way, this is inappropriate for children, just so you know. From 2023 to 2025, U.S. District Judge Eleanor Ross conducted a loud multi-year sexual affair with Atlanta Deputy Police Chief Kelly Collier inside her judicial chambers during work hours within earshot of her own law clerks. This wasn't a lapse in judgment. This was a sustained, brazen abuse of her office, her staff, and the public trust placed in every Article III judge. When 11th Circuit Chief Judge William Pryor confronted her, Ross didn't come clean. She called the charges outrageous. This was a deliberate lie and a federal crime. The misconduct doesn't stop there. Ross retaliated against the former law clerk who had the courage to report her to disciplinary authorities. The Justice Department must investigate Judge Ross for making materially false statements and obstructing justice. Well, yeah, but see, if she's a big Clinton fan, it's just like, well, it was just, it was just consenting behavior between consenting adults. That's probably going to be the defense here. Judge Ross attended a partisan Democrat fundraiser for disgraced anti-Trump Fulton County DA Fonnie Willis and then had the audacity to preside over a key election integrity case with those glaring partisan ties intact. What did the federal judiciary do about all this? They gave her a private reprimand. It was never made public or attached to her name. The judicial counsel buried it. Judge Ross agreed to forego serving as chief judge and to apologize to her staff, and the system called it a day. She continued to collect lifetime pay and benefits courtesy of the American taxpayer. Other judges facing far less have had the integrity to resign. Eleanor Ross has not. This is a cover-up, plain and simple, and the Senate Judiciary Committee must investigate how the federal judiciary allowed it to happen. Congress has the power and the duty to act. The House Judiciary Committee must open an impeachment inquiry into Judge Eleanor Ross immediately. The Senate must then remove her from the bench, and both chambers must pass meaningful judicial ethics reform, including Senate Judiciary Chairman Chuck Grassley's legislation to establish an independent inspector general for the federal judiciary so that no judge can ever again hide misconduct behind the closed doors of a compromised disciplinary system. The cover-up ends when Congress demands it. Call your lawmakers today. So that was from the Article 3 Project. Hat tip to Mike Davis and the guys over the Article 3 Project, because that's crazy. That's just crazy. Not only did she carry on this loud affair in her chambers for a couple of years, but she retaliated against clerks who got to the point where they'd had enough. Unbelievable. All right. The Doc Washer Show continues on Little Rock's premier talk station, 101.1 The Answer.
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0: 101.1 The Answer, Doc Washburn Show continues, where you can call us if you want to talk about what we're talking about on the radio, 501-401-1011. Yeah, y'all be praying about this White House Correspondents' Dinner tonight because, no, it's not like President Trump has nine lives, but it's just the fact that they keep on trying to take him out, and it keeps on looking like the grace of God that they haven't been able to yet. Butler, the golf course, the White House Correspondents' Dinner, it's just one thing after another. And it's very concerning because all the evidence points to the fact that the Secret Service leadership is inept. They don't have a clue. All right. My producer's starting to wonder, are we ever going to play some more audio? Yes. Yes, as a matter of fact, we are. Harmeet Dhillon is in charge of the Civil Rights Division of the Department of Justice, and she's very concerned about illegals voting. Let's go to cut three, please.
1: So this is a huge problem, and we need to increase confidence of the American voters in our system of voting, and not a single American vote should be diluted. And notice, Liz, how they keep moving the goalposts. First, they say it doesn't happen. Then they say it's really rare. And now they're saying, well, it happens quite a bit, but actually it didn't change the outcome of any elections. I don't know what the next shoe is going to drop, but I can tell you that the DOJ is taking this very seriously.
0: Okay, well, I think she probably means well, but Color Me is one of those guys who's like, yeah, wake me up when somebody gets indicted. Now, as we have talked about, mainstream media didn't want you to know about President Trump's speech Thursday night last week about China hacking into our elections. Fox News ran the speech live, which preempted the first half of the Sean Hannity show. As soon as it was over, Sean Hannity said, well, we haven't had a chance to independently verify the information that he put on the White House website, and then they never mentioned it again. Never mentioned it again. Now, I find it ironic that two former Fox News employees did talk about it. I don't know if you're familiar with this cable channel called News Nation. They're just kind of, the way they explain it is just trying to do straight news. Don't want to lean left, lean right, just trying to do straight news. But they hired Katie Pavlich, formerly of Fox News, and she has her own show on News Nation in the evening, and she interviewed the great investigative journalist who used to be with Fox News for a long time, Catherine Herridge. And so they're talking about it. Let us go with cut four, please.
2: But you've had some time now. What additionally have you found?
3: I think the big record that stands out is this instant messaging with a very senior FBI official who does counterintelligence, who describes this shadow government. But what's significant about Nikki Flores is that you need to really start to connect the dots. And since the release last week, I spoke with Senator Ron Johnson, and he confirmed to me that in August of 2020, so right about the same time that the Chinese election influence operation was being suppressed, he said Nikki Flores came to him and Senator Grassley and did what's called a defensive briefing.
0: Do you know what that means? That's kind of like when James Comey told Trump what was out there about him, based on a totally fraudulent Steele dossier. And Trump pretty quickly figured out, this guy's trying to frame me. Yeah, defensive briefing. Sharon Johnson, Chuck Grassley. Yeah, right. All right, let's go with cut five.
3: A defensive briefing is given by the FBI when they think that you are the target of a foreign disinformation campaign. In this case, they were briefed about Russia. And Senator Johnson told me he believes this was an effort by the FBI to discourage him and Senator Grassley from pursuing the Hunter Biden laptop, and that this whole defensive briefing was designed to lay the groundwork for that larger obfuscation, which was that the laptop was not credible and it was not authentic.
0: Well, there you go. So, again, 51 former intelligence officials, high-ranking, including five former CIA directors, signed an open letter saying that the Hunter Biden laptop had all of the trademark indices of standard Russian propaganda. They knew it wasn't Russian propaganda, and yet five former CIA directors said it. Now, again, you want to say, wake me up when somebody gets indicted? I'm with you. I'm not arguing with you. But I will remind you that in the middle of January this year, a federal grand jury started meeting in Fort Pierce, Florida, to supposedly look into this years-long conspiracy. So we'll see what happens. And a couple of months ago, under the new AG, Todd Blanche, they announced Joe DeGeneva has taken the reins on that, and he's a real guy. So we'll see what happens. All right, let's go with Kamala Harris is concerned that women might have babies. Cut six, please.
4: Women are getting pregnant every day in America, and this is a real issue, and we need to act with a sense of haste about what is at play, what is at stake, and codifying Roe will be an important moment in terms of putting back in place protections for the folks who are at risk right now because of what the court did in Dobbs just weeks ago.
0: You got that. Kamala Harris is very concerned that women might have babies. They're at risk. And again, since 1973, the Democrat Party has acted as if it is a wholly owned and operated subsidiary of Planned Parenthood. And they just are so upset. And with Roe being overturned and some states passing laws, heartbeat laws, six-week laws, whatever, and other states not passing any laws and abortion staying legal all 9 months, any reason whatsoever, they're just concerned that somebody might miss the chance to have her baby aborted. That's the main thing with Kamala Harris. So she and AOC will try to out-abortion each other, apparently, in 2028. Anyway. Coming up Monday morning, the great Dave Elzik and Val Emmons at 7:06 Monday morning right here on this station. I'm Doc Washburn. Look forward to seeing you at 4:06 Monday afternoon, God willing, on 101.1 The Answer.
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8: With SRN News, I'm John Scott. The president appears to be losing patience with leaders in Iran who refuse to make a deal. Correspondent Laura Winters reports.
9: For a 13th night in a row, those targets include communication networks, drone storage facilities, and military command centers. The president saying he is thinking about restarting major combat operations in Iran that would be larger than the strikes during Operation Epic Fury.
8: Meanwhile, the conflict pushed global benchmark oil prices to over $100 per barrel, their highest level since May. The price has since fallen to below $92 a barrel. The national average for regular gasoline continues to climb, up now to $4.10 per gallon. The International Criminal Court chief prosecutor is removed from his post over sexual misconduct allegations.
10: The vote to oust British barrister Karim Khan came nearly 2 years after sexual misconduct allegations against him first came up. Khan was accused of sexual misconduct with a female aide, as outlined by the AP in a series of stories, allegations he has denied. By a large majority, the ICC's 125 member states ousted Khan from his position. That's the first time the chief prosecutor has ever been removed from office. I'm Haya Pinjwani.
8: 11 people charged with causing the deaths of 7 migrants by trapping them inside a cargo container in sweltering Texas heat. It happened in Laredo, Texas. The Trump administration wants soldiers to consider becoming truck drivers when they leave the military. A new campaign will promote programs that allow veterans who recently drove large military vehicles to skip the required skills test. More from townhall.com.
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12: With your news flash, John Loretta, 101.1 The Answer. A Little Rock man who spent 25 years in prison without parole for opening fire on Pulaski County Sheriff's deputies, Ronald Blaine Muncy Jr., shot at officers who tried to evict him, attempting to kill 2 deputies and a 3rd man. He was sentenced on Thursday. A man previously convicted of shaking a baby pled guilty to capital murder. Zachary Carter admitted to violently shaking his 5-week-old son Carter in 2019. Carter suffered severe brain trauma and died at the age of 14. Campbell sentenced to 19 years. Little Rock Zoo closing Sunday through Saturday, August 1st, due to intense heat wave that's about to hit the state of Arkansas. 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
13: With your sports flash, I'm Tony Desiri, 101.1 The Answer. NASCAR will be running one of its crown jewel events Sunday, the Brickyard 400 at the Indianapolis Motor Speedway. 160 laps around the 2.5-mile track. Bubba Wallace, the defending champion. This is also the championship round of the in-season challenge. Todd Gilliland and Ryan Blaney going head-to-head for the $1 million first-place prize. Major League Baseball, the St. Louis Cardinals starting a 3-game series with the Cincinnati Reds tonight at Busch Stadium. The Cardinals have lost 5 of their last 6. They fell 10-6 to Arizona Thursday. Dustin May gets the start tonight. Louder counter for the Reds. NFL, the Dallas Cowboys will have rookies and veterans report to training camp on Tuesday in Oxnard, California. Second season with Brian Schottenheimer as head coach. Cowboys looking to bounce back after a 7-9-1 season. 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
15: It's going to be a warm weekend, so enjoy it while you can. It's not going to be blazing hot, but it's going to be warm out when you get out and about doing things. You'll be able to get out and do some yard work and things of that nature over this weekend without, you know, dying of heat stress. Coming up on Monday, we'll start the first hour out at 7 o'clock with the Bible guys. They'll chime in with us, and then the power panel comes in, and we talk about everything that's newsworthy from the weekend.
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19: Larry Elder here, the sage from South Central, the Prince of Pico Union, the czar of common sense, the great Eldersky, Don Lorenzo. Welcome to the program. No victocrats allowed, because we've got a country to save. So let's get her teed up!
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24: 888-971-SAGE, 888-971-7243. I am Larry Elder. 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Let's go back to Elon Musk being asked about how many people dislike him, number 52.
25: Politics. What, you don't even live there.
26: I think of it as the sort of the West collectively.
25: But do you see why this makes people think that this man, who has all this power, he's the world's richest man, he thinks he has a right to influence our politics? It makes people, it's why, you know, we started this conversation saying superlatives. It's why people loathe you. I mean, some people do loathe you.
26: Yes, some people do.
25: But do you understand why? Do you think what you're doing is helpful for Western democracy?
26: Maybe some people do loathe me. And that's probably true. I don't care. But the fact that, as you pointed out, a 250 million people follow me is that I think a lot more people actually like me than don't. And I think a lot more people hate you and the media more than you realize.
27: So you're a very rich man trying to influence politics?
24: John Ossoff is running for Senate in Georgia, Democrat. He's railed and railed and railed against the corrosive effect of big money in politics. So far, 70 billionaires have donated to his campaign. 39 since the start of last year, according to Forbes and Federal Election Commission records. None of whom, by the way, of these 39, not one from Georgia. So an outsider who's a billionaire tried to influence the election in Georgia on behalf of a man who rails against billionaires influencing elections? Makes your head spin. George Soros and his son Alex have contributed. LinkedIn co-founder Reid Hoffman. Isn't he mentioned in the Epstein file? I think so. Microsoft divorcee Melinda French Gates are among the 70 billionaires who have contributed to John Ossoff's campaign as he rails against, quote, and I'm using his words, government of, by, and for the ultra-rich, close quote. He's attacked his Republican opponent as being a lackey of the ultra-wealthy and says he wants to, quote, take care of billionaires and himself, close quote, while taking billionaires' money. More billionaires, by the way, contributed to the campaign of Kamala Harris than contributed to the campaign of one Donald John Trump. These people are unbelievable. Meanwhile, Trump is trying to do something to enhance the economic situation for families in America, particularly for poor families, which is one of the things I think will happen with these Trump accounts. If you participate, government gives you, meaning taxpayers, $1,000 every year until your child gets to be 18. The maximum that can be contributed is $5,000 from you, from your parents, from your grandparents, from your employers. And if you contributed $5,000 and if you got a rate of return, average for the stock market has been around 10%, you're talking about millions when you're 65 years old. $5,000 per year till you're 18. Rate of return, 7, 8, 9, 10, 12%. This is SBA head Kelly Loeffler, number 32.
0: He fought for America's most precious treasure, our children. Now today, Trump accounts represent a historic and life-changing investment in and for America's youth. They offer a foundational stake for young people in their future, and they give them a stake in America right now. As owners in our free enterprise system, they are the next generation of builders, visionaries, and leaders. And I expect to see many of them on this stage in about 25 to 35 years. Okay, you got it, guys? All right, I want you up here. I want you up here.
24: Scott Bessent is the Secretary of Treasury, number 33.
1: Trump accounts are no government handout. They are a child's first claim upon the American dream at a time when too many people are taught to doubt it. Look around our campuses and classrooms today. Apart from those here at Wheeler, of course, you will find that our students are being sold the seductive lie that government can solve every problem, redistribute every dollar, and supplant its judgment for our own. Our children are taught to romanticize and ideology that results in ruin wherever it is tested, to critique capitalism for every one of its flaws, and to forgive socialism for every one of its constant failures. In New York, the current mayor rose to power by repackaging failed ideals of the past as a moral cause of the future. But in Georgia, you know that beneath that youthful veneer lies the oldest impulse in politics, which is to concentrate power and then call it compassion. Show me some place where this has ever worked. Moscow, Caracas, Havana. These workers' paradises have all ended up as deprivation hellscapes. So at their core, Trump accounts represent the triumph of capitalism over socialism.
24: Please explain to me what these socialists are supposed to do to tackle the issue of affordability that they talk about over and over and over again. Now, regarding the SAVE Act, Press Secretary says the president is running out of patience with Senator Thune for failing to use reconciliation or failing to overturn the filibuster to get the SAVE Act passed. Number 50.
2: Reagan.
3: One question for you on Thune and then one on Darlene Graham. The president seemed yesterday frustrated with Leader Thune when he was speaking in Georgia. Is his patience running out with Leader Thune? And then the president recently endorsed Darlene Graham right after her appointment to Senate. What caused him to endorse her so quickly?
2: The president met with Darlene and thought she will be a great representative for the great people of South Carolina and will carry on her brother's legacy of public service in that beautiful state. So the president is fully supportive of Darlene in her honorable decision to run and, again, to continue her brother's legacy. With respect to your first question on, remind me?
3: His patience is running out.
2: Look, the president spoke about this directly yesterday. His patience is running out. He wants to see as much of the Save America passed as possible by the August recess. He knows that's what the American people want to see passed. He was just traveling on the road yesterday, spoke about this, and there was a very loud applause from the people in the audience, the everyday Americans, because voter ID is common sense. They want proof of citizenship in our elections, and the president feels very strongly about that. And I would just add, you know, the American people elected overwhelmingly Republicans to lead not just this White House, but also the House and the Senate. The House did its job. The Senate needs to do its job, too. I know it's a brief briefing today, but you're going to hear from the president directly twice today at 2:30 and also at 4:30. And we will see you all tomorrow night at the Correspondents' Center. Thanks, guys.
24: Well, speaking of President Trump, here's what he said about the SAVE Act, number 51.
4: And finally, we have to pass the Save America Act to defend American elections. And I have to say, Mike Johnson and Congress have done a great job, but we're having a hard time in the Senate. The Senate, what they're doing is just, it's just not right. Congress is going to pass it again. They passed it three times. They're going to pass it again. It's like the Senate is a place that you send things when you want them to die. We can't do this, and we're not going to take this any longer. We're not going to take it. You know, I'm trying to be nice, trying to be really nice. You saw we had a big victory last night in Arizona. I've had victories everywhere. But we're not going to be able to take it much longer. When they can't get past voter ID, proof of citizenship, no mail-in ballots because they're crooked as hell. So right now, Congress is working to get as much of our plan as possible into the budget bill to identify and really terminate. Look, what they should do, very simple. A lot of you don't know about filibuster. They should terminate the filibuster and approve.
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1: 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I would just want you to listen to me more often and evaluate situations with me and lead me towards success.
2: 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I just want someone to yap to. And I just feel like I'll be fine, like, if someone just hears me talk and talk and talk and talk and talk and talk and talk.
3: You're doing a really good job. And I don't think I tell you that enough. And I know sometimes we get into it and it's just hard on both of us. But, you know, try to understand me more and I'll try to do the same.
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0: This is David Lucas. I have a question for you. Have you ever tried putting together a puzzle without the picture on the front of the box? You have all the pieces, but it's hard to see how they're supposed to fit together. And for many people, that's what retirement feels like. Even people who've worked hard and saved well still find themselves wondering and asking questions like, do we really have a plan or just a pile of accounts? Will our income last? Are we paying more in taxes than we should? And maybe the hardest question of all, if something happened to you tomorrow, would your spouse know where everything is, who to call, and what to do next? 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